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1: Good morning. Captain Ben Marshall in the studio with the legend Mike Mahoney this morning. Mike is, I think he's, what is it, Live, Love, Laugh?
2: Yeah, I have no idea. It's a week for every spectator. First time they held hands, I think.
1: Yes, Mike and his bride are somewhere out in the Midwest or further west doing a little R&R. Wish them good weather and a good time out there. Weather has been kind of predictable here lately. Going to have some afternoon showers. According to the weather channels this morning, you've got wind out of the north-northwest, kind of clocking out of the north, northeast, 6 to 12. That's not too bad. It's humidity has been a little bit lower, just a notch, and it hasn't been 107 for...
2: Yeah, it's like 102.
1: Actually, yesterday wasn't bad, but we are getting closer and closer to get rid of this summer heat. 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Seeing a lot of pictures of Grouper.
2: People going crazy on those gas.
1: there's no more red in the pictures.
2: There's a few of them out there that accidentally catch them.
1: I've seen some large gags.
2: Yeah, been doing really well inshore and offshore. I can tell you this, in my opinion, if I was getting in the boat today after the radio show, I'm heading north. Hard bottom, out there off Tarpon, or maybe even a little more north than that. Easy to hit from all the passes south of there, Paso Grill. You know, you've got a north heading. Even for the inshore. But you got to watch out for them storms. You know, if you're in a bay boat and you get that early morning looks good, you better be ready. That stuff's popping up everywhere. Lot of sharks. The guys I've talked to and all my buddies, a lot of sharks to the west and to the south when they're gag fishing offshore. So a lot of them have kind of headed up north a little bit that I've seen. A lot of mangoes. Few red snapper, few red grouper, and big gags.
1: Well, we've got the Richard Seward Memorial Tournament next weekend. You'll be out of town.
2: Yep, I'm heading out.
1: But first one you've missed in a while, too, I guess. So I'll be there, and the regular crew will all be there. I'm hoping one of our CCA friends will call in if they're not sold out and see if we can't push to make sure that we're sold out. Usually it's sold out by now.
2: You know, the best part of it as an angler, when you're fishing a tournament, of course, you want to fish for a good cause, and that's why we put our money in. But it's also nice to know, what can I win? And you know, anytime you're with the CCA, there's always good stuff. You know, their banquets, their tournaments, people donate so much. And, you know, usually the auctions, that kind of thing, right there at the tournament, put your... you know, your tickets in, whatever. But I can tell you this, I'm giving away a move.
1: I know. There's a power pole trolling motor. And at least in the past, their trophies, first class. It's those glass looking trimmed etched.
2: They've had quite a few different ones, but yeah, they're always nice.
1: And, you know, the stuff in the... you walk around the raffle table, it's a lot of times it's like walking around T.A. Mahoney's.
2: Well, yeah, but, I mean, you could win it for free.
1: Yep. It's a good time for sure, and everybody...
2: goes to a good cause.
1: Well, artificial, and, yeah, they had CCA on...

0: they do the little Real Talk or whatever special on Channel 8. Amanda Holly, I guess it is, or one of them, anyway. And they had Lisa Fitzgerald on yesterday or day before, just giving a report of what CCA does and talking about the wrapping up the Star Tournament and this, that, and the other. It was pretty phenomenal. They had little videos they were showing of CCA doing reef reconstruction.
1: Yeah, and always doing something.
0: Seagrass and then releasing redfish and all that stuff. It's all, and just protecting the fishery best they can.
1: Well, and you can see where your support goes. You know, if you look at them on social media every week, they're doing something, putting reefs out, releasing redfish, and they do that all over. So at least you can see your money
0: where your money's going. Absolutely,
1: it's a good charity to be with for sure.
0: T. Mahoney, Real Animals Radio, this morning, Sunday morning on 95.7 WDAE.
1: No video. Let our hair down.
0: We are not. We're not doing that.
1: No supervisor.
0: You could, and I see that disclaimer. I swear, when Captain Mike's here,
1: they
0: I
1: play
0: don't,
1: it more. Don't
0: they play it more? Yeah, it's louder. It's meaner and more direct when we're
1: different
0: in here.
1: Different person.
0: Yep. Give us a call 888-388-0957. Yeah, I think we're getting into that. Basically, our favorite time of year where it's not quite so brutally hot out there. Humidity is going to drop. Fish are moving around. I know last year in the tournament, I'm pretty sure there was no slam. So now they
1: I think that's going to be different this year.
0: Well, they have the live bait. Of course, they had live bait last year, I believe.
1: But fish are really moving. I mean, right now, if you want to catch a big snook right now, they're here. They're in the rivers. They're congregated. They're eating shad. They're promise you.
0: Following the shad up each of the rivers.
1: I've been
0: rivers.
1: Talking to people from Little Manatee, and I'm sure it's that way at the Manatee also, but Little Manatee, Alifi, Palm River, they're all loaded with shad. You go to the mouth, you'll see them flipping. That's where they are.
0: And I also noticed after Mike was talking about the red minnows are in the bay and running up the rivers, I know I was at Anclote and saw the little dimples. A million of them, and then I saw them in the Palm River also. So he's right. Those that fry and that small red minnow bait is running up the rivers, and the little tarpon will follow them too. We've got a lot of reports of guys catching tarpon. 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So the event yesterday for Tanya was a success.
1: It was great. 40th Street in Hillsboro had the barbecue. Tanya called in last week. A lot of people out there saw on social media the TPD showed up out there in numbers getting that barbecue. I ate some of the barbecue. It was awesome. Children with a Vision, people that didn't make it, can go on to that website, and it's also on Facebook. Great leader in the community. For sure.
0: Yeah, Tanya's been doing really good stuff for a long time in that, that whole area of Hillsboro, 56th Street.
1: Everywhere.
0: Everywhere around that part
1: Backpacks
0: of Tampa.
1: Backpacks for kids. I mean, she's been there.
0: Yeah, we definitely want to support her. I also hear, as far as the fishing goes, the trout are still, as long as you stay out of the really shallow water, and you've got some water that's moving, the bay temperature is still way up there. It's 87, 88. So you're going to find the trout in a little bit of the deeper water. And then the redfish has just been keep going and going and going. Redfish has been good all summer long.
1: Yep. Showed up and didn't leave. And like I said, the snook, the people I've talked to in the know that have caught them, they're in those rivers. I've always I talk about it every September. I talk about it in seminars. You want to catch your big snook, go to the river, catch shad, fish for them with a grouper rod. Because anything other than that, you're going to get broke off. And you'll still get broke off on the big stuff. Fish the bridge of 41 bridges. You don't even need to put gas in the boat. You launch at Williams Park, middle of the week. You want to make sure the tide's moving on any of those rivers. Now, when you get rains, that's the only time it ever screws me up, Ben. You get rain for 2 or 3 days, and a day after that, the tide's right. So you go, yeah, I'm going to go out there. Well, the rivers all run out after a bunch of rain. Everything's dropping over there. You know, all the water all the way up the river, and it's got to come out. So you'll have the bottom, when the tide's coming in, a level down of water coming in, but that rainwater still pushing you out. You know, it's kind of
0: it's almost like the tide affects the height of the water flow, but it doesn't reverse it.
1: Right, it'll reverse it low. I notice that it does the same thing in the Mississippi. It is always flowing out in the Mississippi, but that doesn't mean what's down there is flowing out. You know, I've seen it, oil rigs. And when I say the Mississippi, that's, you don't have to actually be in that river. You can be 6 miles outside that river and the same thing's going on just because of the flow that comes out. But that's the hardest thing about fishing those bridges. So if it hasn't rained, it makes it a little bit easier.
0: Yeah, because we actually would use shrimp. We'd float shrimp in there by the pylons at the bridge and do really well on the snook. So I think we're up against a break. So T. Mahoney, Real Animals Radio, 95.7 WDE and 620 AM. Give us a call. We want to hear from you. Fishing Report, 888-388-0957. We'll be back after this. Getting both on
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16: Next. Hey, Alfie, what can I get for you?
17: Hey, Nora, just a nice latte, please. 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
16: 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Mainly working here. You?
17: Me? 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

0: I'm not sure. There we go. Well, if you weren't awake, you should be awake now. Give us a call. We'd like to hear from you. 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Our phone number, 888-388-0957. Got Ben Marshall in the studio this morning with the legend Mike Mahoney, talking fishing, talking hunting. We're getting very close, basically 4 weeks away.
1: Well, if you're a bow hunter, I think it's already open, right?
0: They're already out.
1: Laying them down. I don't know about that, sitting in the heat.
0: Mosquitoes and gnats. We have gnats and mosquitoes, and it's just, I mean, you Thermacell works. I mean, there are times, even in October, in late October, where I take a Thermacell, because it only takes one or two mosquitoes down there in a bottom to just ruin your sit. So I take Thermacells. I've never seen a deer take a whiff of one. I've had them, you know, Thermacell laying on the bottom of the stand next to me, and it keeps everything away.
1: Now, when you say stand, it's basically a house. Like, it's enclosed, got a recliner in it.
0: Kind of. Some are more plush than others.
1: Yeah.
0: You know, we don't have like brand new stands all over the place. Some of them are, as a matter of fact, I've got to get up there this week and do a little bit of reinforcement to some of the old wooden. We've got some wooden box stands that are elevated about 5 feet. They're a little rickety, you know, over time.
1: Got to be careful.
0: So, yeah. And then we got really nice, a couple of really nice box stands that were store-bought with sliding windows and the whole bit. So, and you're mostly from the truck, right?
1: Club seating. If you can, but you know, the property I'm on now is not very truck friendly. You know, trucks aren't driving through there. It's not a working farm. You know, sometimes that all comes into play. So I actually have to get out, but I creep a little bit. Like, I just tell my guys, you know how everybody wants to know, where are you going? Well, I learned this years ago, always pick last. Because if you ever, like, if you're sitting with four guys at a hunting, you're about to go hunting, or it's the night before, and of course, you know, it's the same conversation everywhere. Where are you going? Well, if you pick your spot, oh, I'm going to Wagon Wheel. Okay. Everybody else thinks to themselves, Mike's going to Wagon Wheel. So you're almost guaranteed that within a day or two, somebody else is going to pick first, and they're going to pick Wagon Wheel. So what I do is, you ask me where I'm going, I'm not sure yet. Where are you going? And you find out where everybody else goes, and then you kind of think of an area that they're not, and you pick the stand that would block them from going any further in past you, and you could have three or four different stands. You could be stand jumper. You know, and just creep from stand to stand. And in between the creeping, you know, how many times have you got out?
0: Yeah, but you still got to have the understanding with the other hunters on your property of who goes where and drives, because there's still guys that say but one morning daylight, I was climbing up into a box stand that's elevated, and a gunshot was so loud and so close that it almost knocked me off the ladder.
1: And it was one of your guys?
0: It was one of our guys who goes, well, I just thought it was shorter if I went in there close behind you, and then I saw this big deer down the road, so I shot. And, I mean, he was a couple hundred feet from me, probably. I couldn't see him. It was through thick woods. But, yeah, that didn't make me very happy.
1: I just think all kinds of flim-flam. See, I usually respond with, no, that wasn't me. Yeah. I was all the way over here. And you almost blow them out of the tree.
0: We've had quite a bit of that. You know, the guys either say that or they say I was shooting at a coyote and missed, or they
1: You're
0: don't always
1: about
0: fess
1: people
0: up.
1: That go to the wrong place. You take your friends, and I don't want to put them on blast, but they know who they are. And I go and put them in a stand, and they go up and get in the stand, and I'm sitting down at the bottom of the stand, kind of waving, hey. And they're like, what? I go, give me one of your boots. What? Give me one of your boots. That'll stop them from walking every time. And I've done that. You go to pick somebody up and they're not at the stand, and all of a sudden you see them a half mile away walking down the road. Oh, I just wanted to walk down here. Well, you ain't doing that no more. Take a boot.
0: I know several of my history hunters from the past that they can't sit for 30 minutes. They get out and start walking.
1: That, you take a boot. That's all you got to do. You take the boot and you ain't got to worry about the walking.
0: Sounds good to me. What about these guys now with silencers? And we know a bunch of them. So maybe that's so they can shoot and you can't tell from what direction or...
1: You know, you can still hear them. You know, I don't know that many people that hunt with silencers unless it's at night. And I don't think it's called a silencer. I think it's called a suppressor.
0: No, it's silencer.
1: Yeah, you got to be
0: careful. I've got suppressors, but it's, but anyway, one of our close buddies is now, he even mentioned that it's tougher to move around in the stand because his gun's 6 inches longer now.
1: Well, I guess you use that for hearing protection is the excuse.
0: I don't know what to, they're not wanting pee. I don't know. I don't shoot enough during hunting season. Now I do take earplugs with me. But I don't shoot enough to be worried about silencing.
1: You know? Well, it depends on what time of day. You know, when I think when they first came out, it's to be quiet. So why do you have to be quiet? So nobody else can hear. But you'll have people say, no, no, it's better for your hearing. You know, it's like they found a reason. I have no problems with them. But if I love
0: you,
1: them.
0: But if you put a muzzle brake on a large deer rifle, the amount of sound that reverts back towards the shooter.
1: Yeah.
0: Is amplified.
1: Usually muzzle brake is louder.
0: It's much louder. I had a 300 Weatherby Magnum and I went up to San Antonio to that range up there. And they gave us the okay to shoot and I shot two or three times.
1: They come running over.
0: And I looked behind me. Captain Dale Fields was with me. And I looked behind me, and everybody laid down their guns and was standing behind me. And I finally turned around and lifted up my muff, said, what? And they went, what is that thing?
1: Yeah.
0: Because that's a pretty large
1: Do it round. Every time.
0: Yep. Give us a call this morning. We want to hear from you. We don't have, we got open phone lines, 888-388-0957. We're talking fishing. We're talking hunting. Give us a call. Give us a report. We'll be back after this.
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0: Welcome back to T.A. Mahoney, Real Animals Radio. Sunday morning. Got a few callers here we want to check with. Let's go first to Donald in Lutz. Donald, what do you got for us?
23: Hey, good morning, Captain Ben. Good morning, Mike Mahoney. How are you guys
1: doing? What's up, Donald?
23: Hey, going to be at the OCC on Tuesday. Once again, it's going to be a great time. And I know you talked about the CCAO release for next Saturday, and that's going to be so much fun. Looking forward to that, hanging out with everybody and seeing everybody at the captain's meeting and stuff. So it's going to be a lot of fun, the raffles and all that good stuff. So it's going to be awesome.
1: Be a good time and lots of fish. It seems like that whole area right now, everybody that's getting out in between these storms, early mornings, sometimes in the afternoon, they're banging them pretty good.
23: Yeah, looking forward to fishing with Captain Rick and Captain Mike. So it's going to be a great time. I know it will be. So it's, you know, we should catch some fish. Hopefully we will, but either way, it's just going to be such a great time with those guys out there and seeing everybody. And we had a great time last Saturday. I know I talked about last Sunday, but it was just so cool to being out there. And I found that picnic table again, and redfish and snook from out there. And so it's going to be fun.
1: Good deal, Donald. We appreciate the call, buddy.
23: Hey, absolutely. Hey, you guys take care and stay safe and tight lines. And really don't have that much to go on today, but just figured I'd call and say hi, and looking forward to seeing everybody.
0: Yeah, hopefully the weather is really good for us next weekend. So,
23: yeah, it should be. And you're not going to be there, right, Mike?
1: No, I'm not going to make it. I'm leaving Wednesday to go on a cruise for my mom's 90th birthday.
23: Well, wow, that's right. It was her birthday. That's right, because I remember that from last year. So, happy birthday to her. That's awesome. Yep. 90. God bless her.
1: Yeah, it'll be a good time. We're going up into Nova Scotia, and it's going to be hang out with my mom for 10 days. That's the plan.
23: Excellent. Excellent. That's going to be so much fun. God bless, and say happy birthday to her.
1: Sure will, buddy.
0: Thanks for the call, Donald. We'll see you next week. Let's go to Big Pine Key and see what our report is this morning. Mike?
2: Good morning, you two. What's up,
1: Mike? How you doing?
2: Hey, Ben. Ben and Mike, I'm doing real well. Got up and had my breakfast and getting ready for my group to show up here within the hour. And we're just we're catching a lot of fish. Snapper seems to be the catch of the year. We're finding the muttons now more consistently over the last couple weeks. When you can dodge the rain, we've had a lot of rain in the Keys. So the mutton snapper fishing has been great. And, I was talking yesterday, we're bombing them with big balls of chum to get them away from their home a little bit. Using those 25 and 30 foot leaders, just like they show on every YouTube how to catch a mutton video. And it's not rocket science, but finding them can be. So once you find them, they can be one right after another, you know, just like mangoes or yellowtails, which we're catching plenty of too.
1: Yeah. Any pelagics?
2: Yeah. We're still seeing some mahi. We're seeing some bigger ones in the 10 to 15 pound range. I hadn't been doing much trolling over the last week or so because it's just been choppy with all the, you know, pop-up storms and everything. But a week before, we had plenty of blackfin tuna. We got into a bite of kingfish one day, which was strange, but they were around the area I was fishing. We've nice. Caught a few of the wily sailfish. It's not quite that time of year, but there's always some resident fish around in some of those current breaks and different thermoclimes. So the wahoo are starting to show. We're starting to see some smaller ones, some 15 to 20 pound ones. So that should get a little better on the Atlantic side as it goes on. But, no, that's really the report. I mean, we're catching them up, having a good time, making everybody happy. We're on their vacation, the Keys. Looking forward to getting on a plane on Tuesday and heading back up there and fishing with all the gang at the CCA All Release Tournament in my original home waters and see what I can do with artificial baits.
0: I've already gone through a couple tackle boxes, so I made a little kit just for that trip. It's always tough. You've got like 6 hours or whatever to figure out. And that's, I talked to a couple of guys. This is the first year I remember they put a start time. Did you notice that? Their start time is 8 o'clock.
2: And I did reach out after I saw that to Niles, and I said, what happened to first light? I mean, because you're talking an extra 45 minutes to an hour, give or take. And he said it was because they have to put the people on that paid for charter captains on their boats out at Fort DeSoto. So I'm like, well, 6 hours is better than no hours, but I sure like that first light because that topwater bite, as you know, is really good right there. If you're going to get them on topwater, that first hour, hour and a half is going to be the time. Of course, if I can get Rick to put down the badonkadonk, you know, he loves fishing that thing. So,
1: well, and that's one of the down. You know, one of the things, Mike, when you're fishing a tournament, and I kind of think that way. That'll be my first thought was usually the time frame. And I know for myself, if I want to catch the biggest of the breed, right, I want all day. But everybody.
0: Mm-hmm. Everybody's fishing the same parameters.
1: Yeah, the same rules. So it's just changing it up. And that's what makes those fishermen stand out that can adapt, change, catch those fish, not at the prime time. So good luck to you, buddy. Right.
0: There should be plenty of trout and or redfish caught. It's the snook that are going to be a little bit tricky.
1: Yeah, but somebody's going to catch them.
0: Yep.
1: I promise you.
0: You have that many people out there fishing, somebody's going to catch them.
2: And, you know, like you said earlier, I don't think there hasn't been an artificial slam. I've been fishing now with you guys, I think, 4 or 5 years this tournament. And there hasn't been an artificial slam since I started fishing this tournament. I don't think there was a live bait slam last year, if I'm not mistaken. But my goal is they might not be measurable, but if I could get all three, I could at least say I used the artificial bait and caught all three and had a shot. That's what I want.
0: And they do list some minimums, by the way, and it's not the regular slots. I don't recall now.
2: It's 20 for snook, 18 for redfish, and I believe 15 for trout, if I'm not mistaken. So you can catch the smaller one. And you know what? That might just do it, you know, on an artificial. I'm not competing against the live bait guys. And I was talking to Rick before I get off here. I said, on the time frame, the way I'm eliminating it is, and helping myself out, is I'm bringing, instead of three rods, I'm bringing a fourth rod, and I'm going to have the four things that I'm pretty much going to fish with all day, and they're going to be rigged and ready. Because as we know, I mean, and the older you get, the harder it is to tie knots, you know? So instead of changing out on one or two rods, you know, I told him, I said, I'm going semi Bass Pro fishing.
0: I pre-rigged some rods also, but they've come a long way from the old snap swivels, and now they have some nice little attachments, and then I had to have some ball bearing swivels in case I throw a spoon, but you can swap out things pretty fast that way.
2: Yeah, you can. Well, anyway, guys, listen, looking forward to seeing you next weekend, Ben. Mike, have a great trip. Wish your mom a happy 90th from everybody.
1: Yeah, man.
2: And we'll see what we can do, hopefully. I told Rick, I said, one of the three of us, I mean, we're not slouch fishermen. One of the three of us has got to go in there and win something.
1: That's right. Great call, Mike.
0: Yeah.
2: All right, guys. God bless. Take care now.
0: Yeah, it's Mike Perry from Big Pine Key.
1: One of the things I think about is when you talk to people, and I'm not saying this about Mike, I'm just saying in general because I've heard it all my life, is you get into a tournament and we always hear what the rules are, right? The rule is You can only go this far. The rule is you have to be between these two times. So you're looking down the rule sheet and you're getting your game plan, right? What you got to think of is what is not on that rule sheet. Like, I had a guy this week that was in a tournament, and it was a while ago, and they had done okay. I mean, he didn't win nothing, but they caught fish, and what he had done was went up on the shoreline where he knew fish was going to be, right? But it was a three-mile shoreline. He flew a drone, and he went down that beach with a drone and found that school of fish. Knew where they were at, looked at the shoreline from the drone, brought it back, went down there, set up on them, you know, stealth, and caught the fish. And he asked me, what do you think about that? And I said, was there a rule against drones? You know, no, there wasn't. Well, then I don't have a problem with it. You know, if there's not something written there, and you know, recently, just this week in bass fishing, there's been some rule breakers, and I'm sure there always is, but there's been some big stinks and some people have been thrown out. I don't know all the details, right? But I know that people cheated to win. That's not what I'm talking about. That's going against a rule when you cheat. But if you do something that's not in the rule sheet that gives you the advantage when you, I don't have a problem with that. Do you, Ben?
0: No, I've always wondered, especially with the Redfish Tour, if drones would be in the rules or not, and I haven't been in Redfish Tournament in many years, but what an excellent way to find a school of redfish can't hide from a drone in shallow water. I mean, they just glow. If, you know, if you got 2 feet of water, you're going to be able to find a school of redfish. But now with that drone, you got to be good enough to be able to tell if they're slot or not, because you know a lot of our schooled redfish are breeders.
1: Well, and like I said, this guy wasn't looking, he wasn't in that redfish tournament. He was in just a local tournament, flew down there, saw fish, and let's go catch them. Whether you catch your winning fish or slot fish, that's, you know, somewhat beside the point, but I see what you're saying there.
0: I think I brought it up last week. I just happened to watch be channel surfing on a weekend, and it must have been raining, but I was channel surfing and got one of these bass tournaments, a big one, and I think we talked about it. They could use their front scanning, what do you call it?
1: Sonar.
0: Yeah. Well, I mean, front, is that it? Front, and they could only use it till a certain, like, till 12:30 p.m.
1: Yeah. See, that's a rule, and that's what you have to abide by. Some of those tournaments, even Marlin tournaments, will do it. No, you know, they can't use those.
0: I think what's another thing.
1: But if it's a rule, then you don't do it. But if that rule's never there, is there, I don't have a problem with that. You know, I was down in Boca Grande in a tournament one time, and there was a guy down there who owned a house down there who had fish all over his dock. He'd literally go out and fish. Chartered, bring the carcasses back and feed what he called his pets, and would claim if you came up there fishing for him, he wasn't happy about it. Projectiles could be going your way, right? So I knew the guy, and he said, hey, Mike, I'm going to have a bucket full of trout heads sitting there, because start time was right after the captain's meeting. You could start at 7 o'clock, let's say, at night. So everybody went out and got their couple hours in, then fished the next 3 days. It was a 3-day tournament. So I drove to the dock. Nothing in the rules about fishing from a dock or somebody handing you bait. Nothing like that. Jumped up on the dock, hooked the trout head, dropped it down, and an enormous snook hit it. Well, I can tell you right now, the chances of catching that from the seawall next to a dock, not going to happen. And of course, he broke me off. The next one, 34 and a half inches. In the actual tournament, that was a 34 and a half and a 45 inch was the same amount of points. You know, you had to show your marker. You had to show the board. You took the picture and it was over slot, you got X amount of points, right? So it didn't matter. And I'll be honest with you, 34 and a half, I landed. So we got it in. But that, to me, nothing in the rule sheet said anything like that. And because I think of that, and I know the guy, well, the next year I think they had it in the rule sheet, just to let you know. But sometimes they got to learn. But if it's not in the rules, it's... That's the first thing I read.
0: They just put somebody in the boat with you that can take notes all day?
1: No.
0: And then they present it next year and go, these are all the things you can't do now, because that's how Mike Mahoney
1: Well, does. And that's usually what happens with tournaments. Tournaments start and new rules come in. But it's the way you think of the tournament. It's not the person. Any tournament you're in, you should be interested in what the rules are. You better know them or you're going to be disqualified.
0: You know, back to watching those bass tournaments, just a comment. You know, in our lifetimes, you know, they used to have the big hula where a whole crowd would come and they'd have a big stage set up. And, you know, one by one, they, or even all together, they weigh your catch
1: sure.
0: in a big basket on yep. a scale and they hold them up and hoot and holler. From what I saw now, and I don't know how many tournaments it's different or the same, you've got a independent person in your boat with a certified scale, and each fish that comes in, they weigh them and take a picture of what's the reading is on that scale, and they release the fish right there. I thought that was pretty interesting.
1: Yeah, especially on a live release type tournament, which most of them are now. Very few do you see kill tournaments.
0: They don't like kill tournaments because it's just not good. 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Give us a fishing report, or even you can we'll talk about hunting. We're getting close enough to deer season to discuss that. Give us a call. 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We'll be back after this.
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0: 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We've got a bunch of calls to rattle through here, and one of them's a stranger. He's been on the high seas forever. I'm going to get to him as quick as I can. But first, Jason, Anne Maria, what do you got for us?
1: Hey, good morning, guys.
2: What's happening, man?
1: Something I wanted to let everybody know about that I just found out about. Mike, I don't know if you remember, I shot that bear last year, and I called you guys. And
2: oh, yeah.
1: Ended up calling him back a couple weeks later, and on my taxidermist, I was going to do a full mouth, first bear, probably my last bear.
2: That's awesome.
1: He went to thaw it out. About 3 hours later, the hair was falling off of it.

0: said, I told him, I said, well, I'll just give you another excuse to go shoot another bear, I guess.
1: Yeah, I think they got more permits this year. I saw
0: we do. Up in Georgia, they hunted last weekend. I'm going and this weekend, and I think I'm going to go this coming weekend. So.
1: Well, good, man. Nice. Good luck to you.
2: Thanks for the call.
0: All right, guys. Just remember, if you're too busy to go hunting, you're just too darn busy.
1: That's right.
3: He stole that from the big guy. I got to go. We're going to have a safe boating tip here in a minute, but got this stranger, this ghost calling in. I don't know what happened to him. I heard he was like 100 days on his boat. Mike?
4: Good morning. Golly, you guys start off strong.
1: Man, he's back. What's happening, Mike?
3: Are you in town?
4: I am back. I'm headed to the shooting club right now. Good morning, boys. Yeah, had a great adventure. We just live in a beautiful country just to see it by sea. It was just an epic adventure. I'll tell you guys when I see you. But it's good to be back. And we got a bunch of stuff going on at Tampa Bay Sporting Clays. Weather's going to start changing. It's actually beautiful now.
3: Yeah, this is I've got to interrupt you. I was out there last week, and man. You were gone. I don't know who was in charge, but there's a lot of new stuff out there.
4: There is. Mary Kate, my whole staff has just been wonderful. When I came back, I just drove around and just was smiling. And I was just so happy and thrilled with my staff and my senior management and everything. They just did such a great job. Everything looks great. I'm sure you saw Orange One, the Ray Smith, we call it the Crow's Nest, and we've got four targets up there, Ben. You're gonna freak out when you see it.
3: Yeah, we saw there was I think there's one of those tents was new out there. And is that the same truck that was already been under the shed with the three wheeler scooter?
4: No, that's a different truck. That was built with that Crow's Nest deal on Orange One. And, yeah, the tent's there for some events, and we're just kind of geared up for everything. We're actually doing a head-to-head with Tampa Bay Sporting Clays and Thundercloud Shooting Preserve down south. So we're doing a head-to-head competition with those guys today.
3: That's nice. I have been there. I was invited for a trip down there. That's Jim Walters' old property.
4: Yeah, that's Alex Walters is running it, and a great group of guys. They've got a great lodge.
3: Yeah, the lodge has some interesting pictures of some celebrities that used to come down and visit.
4: Yeah, isn't that cool? Yeah, really cool.
3: But y'all, awesome. You've improved the bridges and the shooting stations. A lot of them are larger now, brand new.
4: Yeah.
3: And then that truck out there on Orange is like, it's not that, that's not that old of a truck. It's like a Smith Fence or something.
4: Yep. We dedicated that to Ray Smith. If anybody knows Ray and Smith Fence, those guys are great. I was a good friend with Ray, and we did kind of a memorial for him on that, and it is beautiful. And we've got, I know you're up against a bunch of calls, but we're also doing the Healy thing. I don't know if you've ever shot the Healy, but it's, they call them the Healy choppers, and when you push the button, they go out and they kind of go all crazy. So you're gonna love it.
3: I'm in. We've graduated a little bit from the 410s to the 28 gauge, and really loving it.
4: 28's awesome.
3: It is. It's great.
4: Everything out there. Well, maybe not everything, but a lot. But anyway, we're looking forward to the year. Looking forward to seeing all you guys. Thank you for everything you do. I'll be calling in more as I'm back in town. I know I was a slacker. I was supposed to call in from away. But I appreciate y'all's time. And just keep in touch, okay?
3: You got it.
1: Great call, Mike.
4: Soon, okay?
3: Great, Mike Mezra. Thank you for the call. I just cut you off. I think I'd have to, Jason, do we have time for our safe boating tip this morning? Okay, well, then let's go to Jim Fogle. He's been holding for a minute. Morning, Jim. How are you?
5: Up, hey, guys. Jim? Hey, good, good. Good to hear you guys. Sounding great. Yeah, this morning I want to talk about taking passengers out on a boat and having somebody beside yourself that's able to

0: at least use the radio. If you have the big one, you fall out of the boat, you break your leg, whatever, somebody's got to be able to summon help and or get the boat back to a dock somewhere. I know Mr. Mahoney doesn't trust certain people to know how to operate his boats because he's always afraid that he'll end up in the water and they'll never see him again. But anyway, be careful with this now. Seriously, guys get hurt all the time out there, even the captain. And somebody needs to be able to turn that radio on if it's not already on. And if it's not on channel 16, get on channel 16 and call for help. They don't have to be a radio master, but they just need to be able to get it on, use the microphone, and get help for whoever's injured, especially if it's you and you can't drive back or you can't talk or something like that. I mean, you know, boat decks get slippery sometimes when the heat's on and a lot of blood and a lot of guts and crap on the deck. You know, every so often somebody takes a header.
1: It'll happen.
0: And we definitely don't want. Yeah, we don't want that. But if it does happen, we definitely need for you to get some help. So let's let at least one person know what's going on and how to do it when you're running your boat and you don't have other competent captains or crew on your boat.
1: Great tip, buddy.
0: All right, guys. Oh, did y'all already talk about the new bill that President Trump signed?
1: Nope. Let's hear about it.
0: Well, I don't know. No, I don't find. I read it a couple times. I'm not sure. It just sounded like he wanted, you know, the fishermen of the United States to have appropriate recognition and for everybody to understand how much fishing contributes to the economy of our states.
1: Well, that's great. I thought
0: Dylan would be a lot. Go ahead.
1: Yeah, well, I asked Dylan about that. He definitely should be up on it. I thought he said we could just catch and keep whatever we wanted. I didn't really read nothing.
0: Oh, I thought you'd be looking for some way to prevent the, you know, other countries from fishing in our area and how to keep them out.
1: We should have already done that. Hopefully that's not happening, you know. But, we'll ask Dylan about that when he calls in. If he calls in. Anderson's not here, so the B team, he may not call in. He's getting big. It may mess up his algorithm.
0: I know. Yeah, I know, and he's got that armada, you know, of, I don't know how many boats you have to have before you have an armada, but he must be close to that.
1: He's
0: now,
1: big,
0: you know?
1: Time.
2: Well, and with Captain Mike out of town, you know, they're like texting each other constantly.
1: Yeah, he's probably actually supervising me and you, Ben, telling Mike what we're talking
0: about. Could be.
1: Great call, Jim.
0: He's probably. All right, guys, for the Coast Guard Auxiliary in St. Pete, Jim Fogel, be safe out there.
2: Thanks, Jim. Remember, your Sunday safe boating tip of the week is brought to you by our good friends at Busch Light and Pepin Distributing, who reminds you responsibility matters even on the water. Tim Oney, Real Animals Radio, here on Sunday morning. Give us a call. We'd like to hear from you. 888-388-0957. We'll be back after this.
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2: Good morning. Thanks for listening this morning. T.A. Mahoney, Real Animals Radio. 95.7 WDAE and 620 AM. Captain Ben Marshall in the studio with the legend Mike Mahoney. And we got a few calls here we can rattle through. Let's go to Alan in Safety Harbor. What do you got for us, Alan?
20: Morning, boys.
2: What's up, Sounding Alan?
20: This morning. I'm on the road. I'm listening to you guys on beautiful I-4.
1: Oh, such a pleasant.
2: That's just a wonderful place to be.
1: Serenity.
20: Man, I'd rather have a colonoscopy and a root canal in the same morning than do this. But moving my daughter up to Jacksonville to join her hubby who's in the Navy up there.
1: Awesome.
20: She graduated from college, and she's done with her clinicals, and she's going to work. So we're one step closer to being empty nesters. So
1: that's awesome, man.
20: Yeah, it's a little bittersweet, but it's good. But looking forward to seeing you guys this coming up weekend for the All Release Challenge. We're excited. My son and my wife and I are all entered. And we'll see you at the captain's meeting on Friday and then probably on Saturday as well.
2: Now, both mics are bailing out of that, by the way.
1: Yeah, did you read the rules?
20: No, I'm not a real big rule reader unless I'm working. So
1: what happens if you win and you broke a rule to win? You got to know what the rules are, what you can and can't do.
20: Well, that's where lying comes in, Mike. That's when you lie.
1: Oh, I got you.
20: No, what is there a specific rule that I might have missed? Or I did see that the start time is rather late for a start time.
1: Yeah, they want to get some guys on some boats that are big sponsors of that. So it's everybody, like we were talking about, everybody's got the same time in between. It surprises me, Alan, how many people enter a tournament and don't actually read the rules. They have no idea. And there may be stuff in there. You know, there could be stuff that's not in there that could give you the advantage. You know, that's what rules
20: are. There's a lot of loose, what exactly is a tributary, you know?
1: Right.
20: I mean, if I can physically go from Boca Ciega Bay all the way to Upper Tampa Bay if I'm willing to get out and walk a little bit.
1: That's right.
20: In the water. That's right. I mean, you know, technically.
1: You got to watch out, though. That Nile Brooks, you know, that's what he does.
2: He's their tournament director. He'll let you know. But they, at the captain's meeting, they'll have a chart there on an easel for you to make it real clear for you.
1: Yep.
20: Right.
1: And good luck to you, Alan.
20: We're looking forward to it. It should be a good time. It's going to kind of take away, might put the advantage even further into the, for the live bait guys, because it's going to take away your top water bite early in the morning. But,
2: yep.
20: You know. My hardest time part of the whole time, especially in the live bait division, is getting said live bait. It's always been my biggest challenge, is getting the bait.
1: Well, let me give you a hint.
20: It gives me a little more time.
1: Some people look for pelicans, right? Diving.
20: Right.
1: And some people look for that pontoon boat that says bait.
20: You know, that is... That does take a lot of time off the curve there.
1: That's right. Well, good luck
2: all
1: to
2: right,
1: you,
2: Alan. Thanks for the call this
1: week.
20: We'll see you this weekend. All righty.
2: Let's go to, we've got the A-teams out there. We got to get to him. But first, let's go to Nick at Dropout Castle.
1: What's up, Nick?
21: Hey, what's up, guys? How are you doing this morning?
2: Doing well.
1: We're doing great.
21: Deer season, I know, opened up Mahoney. You didn't get to go up in the tree yesterday?
1: Well, you know, I shoot a bow, long bow, 300 Win Mag. That's what I call my 300 Win Mag's long bow, but just not season yet. Got a few things going on, Nick. Going on a cruise. My mom's 90th birthday, and a bunch of us are going on a cruise up to the northeast, end up in Nova Scotia up there, and just enjoying a few days with her and heading back, and probably be about 2 weeks. I think gun season opens the 15th or the 17th.
2: I meant to ask you, do you eat oysters?
1: Yeah, I eat oysters.
2: The best there are where you're going.
1: Cold water.
2: Cold water oysters. Man, they're fantastic.
1: Yeah. I've had them. How about you, Nick? You been out there with the bow yet?
21: I went last night. I saw a couple doe, but didn't take anything.
1: Were you in the truck driving around at night, or?
21: No, I do it the right way, Mahoney. I go through the tree.
1: I got you. You were actually up in a tree, so it was more like late afternoon. You just instantly, when you said I went last night, I was thinking, boy, something was close to my heart there. So what's going on new with Dropout Cast Nets, buddy?
21: I was actually just calling to talk about bait, because I've heard a lot of people are catching the hatch bait. I've been finding the bigger bait, and it looks like it's showing up around like the markers now, where it's actually like good size bait where you're not Christmas treeing your nets.
1: Hey, let me ask you this, Nick. Are you getting markers like just anywhere in the bay, or is it the mouth of the bay? Where exactly are you finding them?
21: To be honest, I'm finding it kind of basically any marker in deeper water, but
1: I got
21: now
1: you.
21: I'm just bumping them more or less. But either just more out in like the Skyway Channel markers, like where people are like drilling for grouper, I'm finding decent-sized white bait up there if you sit there and chum it up.
1: Man, that's a great tip. Are they the single pole, or are you hitting like something that has a multiple pole, like a tripod?
21: And anything with structure, basically. I don't really care what I pull up on. I'll pull up on a channel marker, honestly, and they could be there. I search for it. I just go and bounce and bounce and bounce until I find it.
1: Now, when you pull up to a marker, are you looking for it first on the machine, or are you just starting to chum and hang out a little bit and see if it comes up?
21: No, sir. I'm doing some circles, and then I'm also looking with my eyes to see if I see any flashes or anything down there as well, but mainly just doing a couple circles and just checking on the machine if I mark it or not.
1: Man, great tip. And what depth are you in?
21: Anywhere from 10, well, actually from like 8 to like 14 foot of water right now.
1: And what net that you sell would you recommend for throwing in that?
21: I would go with the 10-foot quarter inch 1.4 if you do hit that hatch bait going small, or if you're in deeper water, because I know if you get out to some of those markers, you're in anywhere from like 15 to like 25.
1: Right.
21: I would be throwing the 12-foot 3/8 or the 1.8 or the 12-foot quarter inch 1.6.
1: That's a great tip, Nick. We appreciate that, buddy, because bait is the main concern. I've had many of people, you know, come in the store or friends, and I'm catching fish, and they always tell me, you know, I don't really want to know right where you're catching them, but where'd you get the bait? And I try to tell them that's 3/4 of the battle right there. If you can get that good bait, them good fish will hit. We appreciate the tip.
21: Yes, sir. Yeah, it's either the flats or when it's on the markers. Like, I'm not going to tell you exactly.
2: All right, you're breaking up there, Nick.
1: Boy, he's about to tell us exactly. Yeah, it cut off. That sounds like one of my tricks.
2: All right, Nick, we're going to drop
1: you
2: off.
1: Great call,
2: Nick.
1: We lost
2: Nick
1: there.
2: Hopefully, Jason, we got time for the A-team here. Okay, Dylan, we're going to have to go after the break. And we're hoping you did your research on whatever it is Jim Fogel was talking about. Trump came out with a fishing thing. I think what he said was he wants Mike Mahoney to make all the new fishing rules
1: and
2: regulations for the state of Florida.
1: Yeah, maybe Dylan will straighten us out.
2: T. Mahoney, Real Animals Radio, will be right back after this.
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1: better get him quick. Hubbard's been on the line. He's going to tell Mike.
2: He's been on there. He's going to tell on us, but he'll give this old Trump thing straightened out for us.
1: What you got, Dylan?
3: I don't think I have enough time to straighten out everything with this show this morning.
1: No? Please don't tell on us. I know you. Mike's probably on the other line, isn't he?
3: I was listening earlier on in between putting the boats out, and I caught the whole silencer suppressor conversation, guys. That was embarrassing.
1: What's embarrassing about it?
3: It's suppressor is a terminology, and ironically my buddy Danny Corelli owns a gun shop here in St. Pete, right down the road from Hubbard's Marina.
1: Sure.
3: And I patronize it heavily, and he's probably the biggest conveyor of suppressors in Pinellas County, really in the region, I would assume, right up there with Shark Coast Tactical, and he's going to be my guest this coming Saturday. So
1: that's awesome.
3: Looking forward to picking his brain about the whole suppressor game and talking more about it. So it's going to be exciting. And for hunting, I would assume there's a lot of good reasons why. But for me, dude, the suppressors changed the game, especially range use, and then just thinking about any situation where you actually have to use the firearm, the fact that it's completely quiet, it's pretty nice.
1: Well, and I'll tell you
3: and
1: this.
3: There's no flash.
1: Yeah, Dylan, regardless of what, if I had one or used one, I am not against them. I'm totally for them. You know, anything to do with firearms, I don't think there really should be any. I mean, I've been around them all my life, and, you know, safety is the most important, and that's what's got to be taught. But as far as something loud or not loud, I don't call them either one of those. I call them Mr. Potato Head because that's what it makes a barrel look like.
3: And it's still very noticeable that it's a firearm. And but the cool part is, from a user's perspective, it's not the loud ringing in your ears anymore. And if you're firing at night, like I know you like to, Mahoney, there's no flash. You don't lose your night vision.
1: Well, and the
3: flash suppression is crazy.
2: I think Mike said something about you showed up with a new toy. And he wanted one.
3: Got a couple.
2: Yeah.
1: You know, at nighttime,
3: they're easier to get.
1: I love the flash at nighttime because usually after the flash, something's already died. You know, you really don't need that vision much after that. That's after the trigger pull.
3: If you're already hunting at night from the truck with your high beams, I'd figure you want to take out the whole herd. And I mean, with the suppressor, you could.
1: No, one thing you'll learn and remember, Butler Boyd. Just remember that name, Butler Boyd. Entertainment only. This has no reflection on anything to do with iHeart. But you got to remember, you only shoot once at night. If I shoot once at night, 100 yards from you, you can't pinpoint where I shot from. You're 100 yards away, man. And I shoot, you're guessing. Because there's all kinds of noise. You shoot twice.
3: The second shot is what gets you.
1: Oh, boy. Don't be greedy. Don't be greedy.
3: The expert has spoken. Yeah. That's a good. Don't let them triangulate you. No, I get it.
1: No, that second shot, you're done. It's just like Coast Guard with VHF. You know, they track you. I've been up there and watched them. The more you hit that trigger, the more they can tell you where it's at, which is great for them. But you don't want to do that with a firearm unless you're going to leave it behind somewhere, you know. But I don't recommend that.
3: Yeah, that's funny. We actually were talking about you yesterday. I had Captain Bucky Goldman on yesterday morning, and we were talking about the Trump executive order that Fogel brought up, Captain Jim brought up.
1: Yeah, what is that?
3: So the executive order that happened was the exact phrasing was restoring America's saltwater angling and recreation. So executive orders are great, and it's all well and good. And this one has a lot of cool stuff in it. But the problem with executive orders is they take a long time to move through the federal fisheries process. What we were talking about yesterday during the show was when Trump first got into office, he made a bunch of executive orders. And in that litany of executive orders, one of the EOs was reestablishing America's seafood competitiveness.
1: Right.
3: And I was super excited about that one because it had directives to the feds to remove any burdensome regulations that didn't have positive impacts and to deregulate the fishery to make us more efficient and more effective, where possible. And one of the big burdens we have is this whole sea turtle release gear. It's absolutely asinine what we have to do and what we have to take out there on the boats on federal for hire and commercial vessels for the rare case that you're going to run into a huge turtle that they want you to bring on board. And I could go down that path. It just makes me really angry, and it's super stupid. So essentially that EO was supposed to allow us to remove regulation like that. Well, that was what, four years ago now.
1: Right.
3: And still talking about it. Nothing has actually come to fruition. So that's the one asterisk with this, but
1: takes a while.
3: This one, it takes a very long time, but this one is positive. Modernizing recreational fisheries data, strengthening state and federal partnerships to improve the use of state data, improving recreational fishing economic data, advancing technology-based approaches to marine mammal avoidance. And the most exciting part for me, addressing shark depredation and their impacts to recreational fishing.
1: That is good.
3: And then, the other part is fast-tracking artificial reef and habitat creation, which right now, you want to make an artificial reef, you better set aside about 10 years of time, especially in federal waters. It's an act of Congress to get an artificial reef established in federal waters. And so this EO could potentially address all of those six items, which some of them are very exciting. So it's just a matter of hurry up and wait.
1: Yeah,
3: and also the challenge is a lot of times if regimes, governments change over, a lot of times previous EOs get canceled out, you know, so that's another challenge as well.
1: I got you. Well, great for giving us an update on that, Dylan. We appreciate it, buddy.
3: No problem. And if I got two more seconds, the 39 hour came in this morning. Huge pile of fish. I mean, one of the best I've seen in a very long time. It was like an early 2000s, late 90s catch out there on the 39 hour this past weekend.
1: Nice.
3: It was a really good bite of fish and an epic pile of gags, red grouper, amberjack, mangroves, yellowtails, virtually everything that swims in the Gulf came back on this 39-hour trip.
1: That's
3: it was
1: great
3: wild.
1: To hear. Where? Let me ask you this: are y'all just heading west, southwest, or are you heading any to the north? I've heard that, you know, a lot of those gags and getting away from the sharks a little bit. My guys have been running north to catch them, but just less red snapper and red grouper.
3: Yeah, if you're running up north, you're 100% right. More gags if you're more northwest. And a little harder on the red snapper. You got to go a little deeper for the red snapper and get out of the grounds and stay in that deeper water, closer to that 160 to 200 foot area. Gags are doing pretty good for us, even as shallow as 100 foot, getting up there on those plateaus. Inside the grounds, east of the grounds, is the red grouper bite's been insane. But yeah, west and south of west, a lot of shark action. You're dodging the sharks, but really good gags down there too, and more muttons and yellowtails for us. The one thing I want to squeeze in real quick is don't forget Tuesday night, we got free fishing trips to give away, free fishing rods, free Ingle coolers, bunch of stuff going on Tuesday night, 7 p.m. at OCC Roadhouse. Captain Bobby Woodard is joining me, the tarpon expert from Boca Grande, and he's a big inshore guy as well. So we'll have the inshore side of things covered, and looking forward to talking fishing with y'all.
2: And we're sending Mahoney on a cruise.
3: Yeah, I heard. I was going to try to poke, but I know better. I've learned my lesson.
1: Come on, I like to play.
3: I know you do.
1: Great call.
3: You're good at it.
1: Great call, Dylan.
3: Thanks, guys. Appreciate you. If you're too busy to go fishing, you're just too darn busy. We'll see everybody Tuesday night.
2: Yeah, Dylan, thanks for the call, Dylan.
1: It'll be a good time over there at OCC Tuesday night. Sorry to miss that one. 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But, man, it's a great time and good food and lots of good giveaways. You know, they give away the Bull Bay rods, the Ingle
2: coolers. That's a great venue, too.
1: Trips. Yeah.
2: And always a pretty good turnout there. 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We still have a few minutes here for some calls in this last segment. When is your first trip? You're going to be in Georgia for opening?
1: Yeah, as soon as it usually, you know, sometimes I don't go opening just because it's a Saturday morning. Everybody's traveling Friday. You could leave Thursday, but you can't really hunt till Saturday, so you're wasting a day there. A lot of times I'll wait till that Sunday or Monday to roll on in. Haven't really decided yet. I know that's when I shoot my does, because I'd rather shoot does that aren't bred than I would bred does late in the season. Just not something I've ever really wanted to do. Not saying I've never shot them late in the season. You know, when they need to be shot, then you take them when that's the plan as far as management goes. But, you know, get it out of your system real quick. I'll shoot me two or three in that first week, and then I'll come home. I kind of want to stay away from the full moon. You know, in our area, central Georgia there, a little bit more to the west side, it seems like right around Halloween, you know, first of the month in November, then bucks start to move. We usually shoot, somebody shoots a good one in that last week of October. They start to move around. They're getting interested. But really, I think the movement is going to be middle of the month. For us, you're guaranteed if you stay, I mean, almost guaranteed if you stay there that week in the middle of the month, somewhere around the 15th, a few days before, a few days after, you're going to see some rut activity.
2: Yeah, I agree. And, one of the largest bucks I shot in Unadilla, I harvested, 10 point, very large deer, was on October 31st.
1: Yeah, it'll happen.
2: One of the things I do remember about that hunt was there was frost on the ground, you know, and that's pretty unusual.
1: You combine both of those, the end of the month with a front, yeah, it's definitely the formula.
2: And then again, just like fishing, you just got to be out there.
1: Yeah.
2: You got to be out there and put in the time, and if you're really going to harvest,
1: you know, one of the things about hunting too, when you're going up there and you're scheduling your hunts and you're looking for that rut and the moon phase and you want everything to be right, one thing you got to keep in mind, you got to be thankful if somebody in your club, in your group, shoots something. You know, if it's not your turn, if it's not meant to be, it doesn't matter what everybody else does. And, you know, when I first started hunting, I would actually get down. You'd be coming back from an awesome hunt. Maybe two guys shot good bucks, and you're just like, oh, I didn't get mine. You know, it's not. Remember this, it's not all about the kill. Enjoy what's there, the quietness, the woods waking up, the movement, you know, your buddies. You know, that's one of the most, you know, the funnest times when somebody kills a big one, right?
2: Well, a very small percentage of the time spent deer hunting is pulling the trigger.
1: Right.
2: That's just, I mean, that's a very minimal part of time. And although I, over the years, have been able to step up the quality of places that that I'm hunting at, and we feed them a lot more than we did years ago when I started, but I made many a trip to Alabama where I didn't shoot.
1: Sure.
2: I was there a week and didn't shoot.
1: You know, I learned this from a guy in Canada. Don't take from nature, take what nature gives you. And that's exactly the way you should look at hunting and fishing. I was talking to a guy this week in the store, and he told me how much money he spent on fuel to go grouper fishing and really didn't get anything. And, you know, you kind of want to say to him, you know, and I just kind of, you know, listen to it and you realize, you know, help them out. Hey, it's a numbers game. You got to, you know, for me, if I went out and caught nothing or I went out in the woods and saw nothing, it would make me more motivated to go the next trip because I know it's a numbers game. The more you sit, the more you fish, the more you're going to see, the more you're going to interact. But don't miss out on everything. You know, I've been trolling 12 or 14 hours, Ben, and got one wahoo. And I was happy as could be because I got that one fish. I've also gone 12 or 14 hours and not caught nothing.
2: Well, and one thing about deer hunting, or the little bit of excitement, you know, it's a lot more fun when you see deer, whether you harvest them or not. And there is something to be said for, you mentioned it earlier, that people haven't, a lot of people that don't hunt or don't fish haven't experienced, and that is actually watching the woods wake up.
1: Yeah, watching stuff.
2: I mean, listening yeah. to the woods wake up. It usually starts with a few birds. A lot of times I'll hear the wood ducks fly over. They squeak when they fly.
1: Yep.
2: You know, there goes the wood ducks looking for water. Usually the deer are one of the last animals that I see that morning. The squirrels come out. Maybe you have a possum or armadillo comes through, makes way too much noise. And a lot of those deer don't make any noise at all. They just show up.
1: It's almost like the bigger the animal, the less they make. You know, you'll hear an armadillo in the woods. You're sitting in your stand. You're thinking.
2: Even a possum, Russell. Oh, well, armadillo, too. Yeah, you think, oh.
1: Here they come.
2: The squirrels will do it to you a little bit, too, if you sit there long enough and all of a sudden the squirrels start playing around. But
1: hey, there's nothing wrong with splitting one of those in half. You know, at the end of your sit, you hadn't seen nothing. That's what you want to do. You go from a deer hunt to a squirrel hunt.
2: Yeah, not so much.
1: Y'all don't do that?
2: No, no. Okay.
1: Or bobcat, or a coyote, or a pig.
2: Tell you one thing we have up in Andersonville is fox squirrels, and they're a lot of fun to watch.
1: You can shoot them there.
2: Yeah, we don't. They're beautiful, man.
1: Yeah, I've got three or four of them in the trophy room hanging out of bobcat's mouth.
2: What color?
1: Every color you can think of. I got a black. The best
2: I've seen a solid black one. We had a solid black one years ago.
1: I got a black one with a white tip on his nose and his tail, and he's hanging from a big bobcat's mouth.
2: We've got at least three new fox squirrels in the last year or so, and they're silver or whitish.
1: Yeah.
2: And they've got a black mask.
1: Yep.
2: They're really cool.
1: You'll see red ones.
2: I have seen red that are buckskin with a red belly. I don't know what affects the different colors, but
1: it's
2: like
1: weird.
2: You said, the black one we had years ago and was wonderful. I was in a tree stand, and he came and hung out with me doing his thing, you know, for 30 minutes or so right underneath me.
1: Yeah, it's kind of odd. Florida protects them, and Georgia and Alabama, I believe you can hunt them during...
2: A guy earlier was talking about bear hunting. See, I'm not mad with bears. I mean, mad with me.
1: No, if you wanted to, there's nothing wrong with it. There's a management program. There needs to be that many taken out. People don't realize that you can't just, management isn't no shoot, you know, in any type of management, and it's what they're finding out. With
2: well, then they show up in your backyard going through your garbage can and that kind of thing.
1: I think just last year, an older guy came, you know, one came up on the back porch, and after his dog, he came outside, and he died from it.
2: I've seen quite a few videos, and I know it's happened to my group, where the bear will come and try to climb the tree that you're sitting in.
1: That ain't going to happen. I'm going to put it right in his nose. And, I'd rather tell you about it then I would be dead because I'm worried about something. If it's, you know, I'm top of the food chain when I'm out there. I've got a 300 Win Mag or whatever caliber I got, and I'm not playing that come up and smell my boots, you know. And that's why I don't bear hunt, because I'd have, you know, you hear these stories about bear hunting where four or five of them come in at the same time. Well, you end up shooting a big one, right? And he runs off. Now you got to go out in the bush where there's four of them that you saw that ain't been shot yet. See, I'm not good with that. I had a guy one time tell me, oh, yeah, we got a black panther up here. I was in Georgia, different part of Georgia. And he goes, a black panther's been seen a few times, so if you see it, don't be alarmed. I said, man, let me tell you something. If I see that and he steps towards me, oh, he's gone. You know, I can deal with whatever there is, but, you know, cats are the hardest thing to hunt. That's why they hunt them with dogs and chase them up a tree and shoot them. You know, it's hard to still hunt a cat, a leopard hunt, one of the hardest hunts in the world. You know, if you read about it, I've never been, but I've read about them. They're extremely hard. They start hunting what's hunting them, you know. So they, the impala's up in the tree and they go, let's go look for the blind. You know, that's not really, you know, I'd rather manage the whitetails than I would. But I can tell you now, if I feel threatened, gone. I don't care what it is.
2: So I want to make sure I don't just accidentally walk up on you. Yeah.
1: So if you're going to walk out in the woods at my place, you better be wearing orange.
2: One of the things we want to remind you is watch out for those thunderstorms. They're still going to roll in the afternoon. And although we're telling you,
1: less of them.
2: Yeah, less. There's a pretty strong chance today. As a matter of fact, might affect the Buccaneers game around 1 o'clock. But if you hear it, fear it, and if you see it, flee it, is what Jim Fogle tries to tell us with the lightning. The wind isn't too bad. The wind's 6 to 12 miles an hour out of the north-northwest, clocking around northeast. Shouldn't be a bad day out there if you get out there and get it done this morning. 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Well, thank you, Mr. Mahoney.
1: Yeah, great show, buddy. I'll be back.
2: Thanks for listening. Yeah, enjoy your trip, and then next time I see you, we'll be ready to start talking about deer stories. T. Mahoney, Real Animals Radio, will be back next week. Thanks for listening.

welcome. It is Tampa Bay game day. I'm Rock Riley in the air chair, and I'm ready. It is week number two. We didn't, you can go and say, well, you can't find out anything about any team because it is week one. No, I found out a lot. I found out that the Tampa Bay Buccaneers cannot just go on reputation alone. I'm talking about Vita Vea gets a new deal. I'm talking about Baker Mayfield.

Tikraz is here from 11 to 1 to kick off. And we're not Buccaneers Radio Network. We're not paid by the Buccaneers. So we don't have to be squeaky clean. We can tell you exactly what's going on, what we see, how we feel. You the same. And that's how we do it. We're here for you, the fan, Tampa Bay game day. I am Rock Riley. Derek DeBose is our producer. 9:30 today is the great Jorge Diaz, former Tampa Bay Buccaneers guard, former Dallas Cowboys guard. So we'll get a perspective from a former Buccaneer, Jorge Diaz. You're also going to go, we go Tampa Bay game day scouting report. We go to Cleveland. Now, those of you that have been around here for a while, you might remember the name Jay Crawford. Even if you haven't been here, Jay Crawford used to be on ESPN back in the day, the show Cold Pizza. Do you remember that? But he worked here in Tampa Bay covering the Buccaneers for years. He headed off to ESPN. He is a Ohio guy. He's a Cleveland guy. He works at WKYC-TV in Cleveland. He's done the play-by-play for Cleveland Browns preseason games. He knows the Browns. So what are we really going to see from the Cleveland Browns today? Jay Crawford will join me here live on Tampa Bay Game Day on the Flamethrower. That'll be at 10 o'clock in an hour from now. Also, we'll get a perspective from Raymond James Stadium. He's been at One Buck Place this week. Mark Skoll Jr., Fox 13 Sports, he will join me around 10:30. We're also going to go inside the Buccaneers locker room. I walk around. I'm there both days. I'm talking. I'm observing. I'm at practice. Today on this show will be Buccaneers wide receiver Ted Hurst Jr. Each week, he's going to get more and more and more. Baker Mayfield, I ask him the relationship between Baker Mayfield. You know, how much trust when Baker, when it's crunch time, and if Ted Hurst Jr. is in there, and he's looking at the defense of what the Browns are bringing, and then he's looking, and he may be getting blitzed, or what, is he going to do the hot read? What's the deal with Baker Mayfield and Ted Hurst Jr. now? Even though the kid is a rookie, he did very well on the targets that he got. So you're going to hear from Ted Hurst Jr. today here on the show. Now, you got to get a pass rush. You got to stop the run first. You stop the run and you bring it. You cannot let Deshaun Watson beat you today. So you are going to hear from Buccaneers defensive lineman A'shaun Robinson. What happened last week against Joe Burrow and the Bengals? What about the game plan for the Cleveland Browns? You're favored by 8. You should be able to win this game. But as you know, it's the NFL. Just when you think, oh my God. But they really, you really can't say this is a must win because there are 17 regular season games and this is only week number 2. But if the Buccaneers lose to the Browns at home, I mean, the Browns are a bad football team. And when you don't have a quarterback and you don't have a... Look, they retooled. Defense was supposed to be their strength. And it was bad. Deshaun Watson, I don't understand Todd Monken. Again, when we talk with Jay Crawford, WKYC-TV in Cleveland, he'll give us the very, very latest. He's there in Cleveland. But I listened, I watched Todd Monken. I remember when he was here as a coach with the Tampa Bay Buccaneers. You know, he was talking this week that he has a lot of friends in the front office, starting with Jason Light and Greenberg and Rob McCartney, and he has a lot of respect for the organization. And he flat out said, hey, the reason why I'm still not there, we didn't win. We didn't win enough games. That's how it goes. But he, just to be around him a little bit, I do remember he's not one of these yes guys. Now, he also did admit

0: it's great to be able to get a head coaching job in the NFL. He waited a long time for this. But he also, and you know, you everybody's got bosses, especially in the NFL. You have the owner. But Haslam even admitted that it was a mistake with Deshaun Watson. They moved on from Baker Mayfield. Yes, Baker Mayfield was hurt, but they moved on from Baker Mayfield to go with Deshaun Watson. And Haslam now has admitted it was a mistake. It's a mistake. And Deshaun Watson has not looked good in the preseason. He's not looked good in practice, and he sure as hell did not look good last week. The offensive line was not good. Deshaun Watson took 5 sacks. 16 for 22, 205, 1 touchdown, 1 interception. Now, I believe that the Jacksonville Jaguars are a good team. The Jaguars destroyed the Browns 24-10. They would have been shut out except for the end. You give the kid Denzel Boston, it was a 46-yard touchdown at the end. There was less than 2 minutes to go in the game. But you know what? I'm not going to get on the kid. Okay, he got it. Deshaun Watson, touchdown pass to Denzel Boston. But that was at the end of the game. So, I mean, Deshaun Watson on the opening drive, pick. Second possession, pick. Deshaun Watson was sacked 5 times by the Jacksonville Jaguars. They have a rookie, KC Concepcion. He was doing his best to get open. He fumbled. They're just a mess. This is a bad Browns football team. I know it's NFL and it's any given Sunday. Yes, that is true. But if the Bucs lose this game, they can't lose this game today. They cannot lose this game. Deshaun Watson was sacked 5 times. The Browns were penalized 11. 1, 2, 3, 4, 5, 6, 7, 8, 9, 10, 11 times for 75 yards. And the Browns were 1 for 8 on third down. The Browns could not get in the end zone in 2 tries inside the 20-yard line. This is a bad, bad, bad, sucky football team. The Cleveland Bungle Browns. No, they're not the Bengals, not the Bungles. No, Joe Burrow, the Bengals. I think the Bengals are pretty decent. But anyway, so Baker Mayfield had 3 fumbles. He got the 3-year extension. He got the $165 million. He is being paid. There's no more disrespect. The Buccaneers gave Baker Mayfield his money. He is making the same money as Josh Allen of the Buffalo Bills. 2 fumbles on sacks. 1 was on a scramble. First loss for Baker as a Buccaneer in an opener. The key today for me, do not beat yourselves, and you should be able to beat this game. No turnovers today. No. And the defensive line, Vita Vea, you've had that first week and the rust and you couldn't do squat and you got your money. You demanded a trade and all that. They gave you your money. You've had an extra week now. You guys should be pissed off on defense. So I want to see the defensive line today bring in the pressure, stop the run. Vita Vea, Kalijah Kancey, Reuben Bain Jr., you had the first game out of your system. You played against a guy 6'8" and all that jazz. But you know what? Nobody's going to give you a participation trophy anymore. No. So Reuben Bain Jr., Vita Vea, Kalijah Kancey, and Yaya Diaby. You got to bring it. Now, Baker Mayfield, we all know he plays with a chip on his shoulder. We know that. But he's also 30 years old, 31 years old. He's been around. He understands. You cannot get too pumped up and too pissed off today because it is against the Cleveland Browns. They gave up on Baker Mayfield. So I had a chance to talk with offensive coordinator Zach Robinson. And by the way, I think Zach Robinson is going to be good. It's better than Josh Grizzard. He's not learning on the fly. And if you take away the fumbles, but you can't do that. But if you take away the fumbles, they were moving the football pretty damn good for a first game. They really were. All right. So I'm expecting quite a bit today. Much better from this offense. But I asked offensive coordinator Zach Robinson about you know, Baker Mayfield, when he looks across and he sees those Browns jerseys, you know he is going to be just so fired up. So I asked Zach, do you have to try to make sure that he doesn't get too amped up? Here's my question to Bucs offensive coordinator, Zach Robinson.
1: No. I won't have to say anything. I think he's fired up to play football, you know, whether we're playing a Division III team. You know, he'll have the same mindset every time he takes the field. So, you know, I won't really mention anything to him. I know he'll be juiced up just like we all are to really just get more of a bad taste out of your mouth. It's the next opponent. It's the next week. And you just look forward to these opportunities. You only get so many of these games that all of them are special. You wake up on Sunday and every game, you know, feels like the Super Bowl, you know, with the limited amount of games that you get. So, he'll be excited, ready to roll, but definitely not worried about that.
0: All right, so he's not going to have to say anything to him. Nobody really should. Baker Mayfield knows. You got paid. You got a healthy offensive line. The offensive line didn't do that good. But you got a healthy offensive line. Bucky Irving looked pretty good to me. Did he not? Open up some holes. You should be able to win this game. You really should. All right, when we come back, you're going to hear from Ted Hurst Jr., Buccaneers wide receiver. It is a busy show. I take you till 11 o'clock. We're live and local. More Buccaneer coverage, more NFL coverage. We'll look at the NFC. This is Tampa Bay game day on the flamethrower. No better. Keep it here. 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It's NFL. It's Tampa Bay game day, WDAE.
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0: Yes, it is. This is Tampa Bay Game Day. Tell your peeps, there's a new show on the flamethrower, Tampa Bay Game Day, 4 hours before kickoff. I am ready to come out of the tunnel. We've got my man, Derek DeBose. He is producing this bad boy. Jason Barringer, he's here. He's always doing stuff behind the scenes. There is no I in team. That's why we have great ratings. This is a team here. A team. There's no jagoffs. There's no me. There's no divas here. Everybody's pulling for one another, man. And that's why we're doing so well here. And that's what the Buccaneers have to do today. Play as a team. You will hear on Tampa Bay Game Day in a little bit, you will hear from defensive lineman A'shaun Robinson about how they did not play together as a team. You got to play as a team. It's not one guy. I know there's a lot being made of Baker Mayfield versus Deshaun Watson today. Deshaun Watson, the Browns decided, you know what? We're all in on him. We don't believe in Baker Mayfield. And they shipped him out. And Baker is playing today against the Browns team that let him go. Deshaun Watson is playing for his starting position. If he lays an egg today, it'll probably be Shedeur Sanders next week. But I'm not concerned about next week. All right, let me now take you on Tampa Bay Game Day inside the Buccaneers locker room. The wide receivers, I believe it is a good group. Give Baker, and Baker can't hold on to it. He can't hold on to it as long as he did. I don't think there's going to be as much of a pass rush. Jared Verse, where was he last week for the Cleveland Browns? But talking about the wide receiver room, Emeka Buka looked good. Godwin looks healthy. He does look good, like his old self. You've still got Tez Johnson. As far as Jalen McMillan, he is a game-time decision. He has a knee injury. It's Jalen McMillan and cornerback Jacob Parrish with his back. They are game-time decisions. Also with special teams and safety, Miles Killebrew, a concussion, game-time decision. They did bring up Melifonwu, the safety from the practice squad, second week in a row. But let's go inside the locker room. Let's hear from Buccaneers rookie wide receiver. This is Ted Hurst Jr.
18: All right, I am with Ted Hurst Jr., and you got your feet.
19: The third,
18: of course. Three catches, three big catches. What was the experience like for you? Difference between, you know, training camp, preseason, and a regular season game, man?
19: I would just say probably the environment, you know. I say we had that home game, and I kind of got an experience of what a big crowd kind of feels like. I say Georgia State, we had like a decent attendance here and there, but just feeling that environment of, you know, having to listen up close when a third down comes, or, you know, just the crowd, you know, getting hyped almost every play.
18: For you, there were good catches. Baker seems to have that trust in you. You feel that. When did you start feeling that?
19: I felt that like as he gave me more opportunities. I say we had one moment where we were in training camp in a joint practice. And we were playing against the Jets in a 2-minute situation, and he just gave me the opportunity on a jump ball, and he was kind of like, you know, beforehand, you know, Ted, go get the ball. Even though I didn't make the play, but it gave me like a sense that, you know, he trusts me to, you know, make the opportunity, and when the play comes.
18: We see how competitive he is. But we also hear from you guys that when you're out there and in the game, I mean, he's always so focused. He doesn't go, you know, crazy. You know what I mean? What can you tell us as fans and watch and listen about Baker Mayfield?
19: Man, Baker's he's a huge competitor. And every day you're going to look for him probably to be the most hyped guy on the field. And as our leader, we definitely need that, expect that. And he just gives us opportunity. He trusts us. He knows what we can do. And he just, you know, he never makes the moment too big for us. You know, great operation. Besides the fumbles we had in that, you know, that last previous game, I feel like we were able to drive the ball down the field more than enough times and put up points. So we definitely got a great offense. We definitely got a great leader.
18: Yeah, I was going to say, that's the thing. We just talked with your offensive coordinator. He's like, the fumbles, okay, we can't have that. But other than that, he thought that you guys did good. I know you can't tell us the game plan, but just how fired up and how confident is this offense for this game against the Browns?
19: Oh, man, we got J-Mac back in the rotation this game. You know, and our coach does a great job of getting us ready and prepared for, you know, the upcoming games, watching film. When we look sharp as a whole group, and we work really hard preparing up to the game. So it kind of just feels like practice when we're out there at the same time. I'll say that for us.
18: Two more. Who has been your biggest supporter? Somebody on this team, man, that has just helped you the most. I'm sure there's been a lot, Ted, but at the top for you, man?
19: Chris Godwin and definitely David Sills. Chris Godwin, you know, when it comes to, you know, the small details and harping on getting back to your roots and good habits, he's always there to correct me. And then David Sills, he loves the system like the back of his hand. He can tell you any position, any route, any concept. And he's just been amazing with, you know, coming to the side, giving me pointers on formation lines up, situational football, what kind of things to look out for.
18: Awesome. Are we going to see a really good celebration? Have you thought about it? Have you planned it?
19: Right now, I only got the first downs ready. But, you know, I'm going to work on it.
18: Thank you so much, Ted. Best of luck.
19: Yes, sir. Thank you, man.
18: All right, so that is Ted Hurst Jr., and when you listen to him, you realize how young he is. And when I asked him, what was it like last week in the first NFL game for you? And he's like, wow, boy, playing in front of that big crowd. When we were at Georgia State, we had decent crowds. He was at Georgia State last year, and he is now playing in the NFL. And against, we're like good DBs. So I like his attitude. His locker is right next to Tez Johnson. And Tez Johnson, he's a character and he's a talker. And when I walked over there, there had been a reporter that was just talking and finished with Tez Johnson. And he looked and he thought I was coming to him. And I went over to Ted Hurst Jr. And Tez Johnson goes, good, good. Interview him, man. Interview him. And he was busting his chops. But it's good. When they're busting on you, that means they've accepted you. Ted Hurst Jr. he's a stud with his athleticism. At his size, the way he can go up and get the football, he's got a little bit more yak than you would think, but he's so raw. Just listen, you hear him, he's a kid. He is a young kid, he's a kid. So, but Baker trusts him. But you got to. You got to be able to trust everybody that's out on the field. You can't be like, wow, I don't trust him. Because Baker will go to the offensive coordinator and say, if I don't trust him, don't have him here on the field. You can't be overhyped. It's a home game. The Browns have been so bad, so they're not going to be traveling well. There were tickets that were available that I checked. It's going to be Buccaneer fans that are in the house. This is it now. And there is no excuses. The Buccaneers are going to in here relatively healthy. Now, that was on Thursday when I talked with him, and he said, we got J-Mac back in the house. Well, I don't know. Now, when Bowles was asked on Friday, and he said, it's going to be a game-time decision for Jalen McMillan. So I'm just going to leave it at that. That's coming from Bowles. But if you get Jalen McMillan back with the Emeka Buka has had another week now because he had the toe injury, I didn't even know how he would do. He did pretty damn good, especially in the beginning. Look, Baker Mayfield is not going to hold on to it as much. He knows that.
0: He's in there early during the week. He studies film like crazy. He just can't get too amped up. This is a bad Browns team. 34-10, and it wasn't even that close. Now, moving over to on the Browns side, what they did, they changed it up a little bit in practice this week. The Cleveland Browns, they cut the play clock down. They're going to do all their subbing from the sideline. It's not going to come up from the up top and then down. They want to prevent the delay of game situation. But I mean, the Browns were down 24-0 in the second quarter to the Jacksonville Jaguars. It's one of two things. Are the Jaguars that good? Are the Browns that bad? And for the Buccaneers, you got more talent. Do not turn it over. Do not have the mistakes. Also, a little bit later in the show, this is Tampa Bay game day. I did speak also with offensive coordinator Zach Robinson about the issues that they were having. If you were watching the game on TV, you were like, why is the play clock always going down to 2 seconds, 1 second? Baker's barely getting it in. They were having the communication issues in the headset thing, like the whole game. It was coming in and out. But again, no more excuses. No more excuses. All right, when we come back, let's talk to a former Buccaneer. He played on that offensive line. I'm talking about Jorge Diaz. He is going to join me next. This is your new show before every Buccaneer game, right before T-Crash, called Tampa Bay Game Day. I get you ready. We'll also go at 10 o'clock to Cleveland. WKYC-TV's Jay Crawford, he will join me. That'll be at 10 o'clock. But former Buccaneer guard Jorge Diaz, he is next. We're 95.7 FM, AM 620. We're WDAE. This is Tampa Bay Game Day.
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0: 9:33, we're getting a little bit closer, a little bit closer. Are you getting your man cave set up? Are you going to the game today? NFL Sunday, let's enjoy every single week. We wait all year for this. We're getting you ready for the Bucks and the Browns kickoff at 1 o'clock. My name is Rock Riley. This is your new show, always 4 hours before Buccaneer games, Tampa Bay Game Day. We lead you into T-Kraz. T-Kraz live from 11 to 1, and then we got kickoff. So we are pumped up. NFC South, you got two other games today, 1 o'clock. They're all 1 o'clock games today. The Carolina Panthers are in Atlanta. Cooper Rush is quarterback for today. Penix, it looks like he's going to get the start. Game number 3, that's going to be Thursday night against the Green Bay Packers. But it's Carolina at Atlanta, 1 o'clock today, and the Saints at 1 o'clock are taking on the Baltimore Ravens in Baltimore. All right, time now. Let's get a perspective from a former Buccaneer, a lineman, a good man. He calls it like it is. He's also done some media work, so he's a good talker. Let's bring in my man, former Buccaneer and Cowboys guard Jorge Diaz. 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Learn more at cfbhn.org. The great Jorge Diaz on Tampa Bay Game Day. Jorge, how you doing today, my man?
24: Good morning. What an intro there.
0: I'm pumped up. I can't help it. We wait all year. You know what I mean? It's NFL Game Day, man.
24: We are excited.
0: I am, Jorge. Well, what do you think? Now, look, you know, you played in the NFL. I know it's any given Sunday, but honestly, if the Buccaneers do not, this is my take, I want to hear yours. If the Buccaneers do not beat themselves with turnovers, they should have no problem with this Cleveland Browns team today. What say you, Jorge?
24: No, I'm right there with you, Rock. I think when you look at the Cincinnati game, it was frustrating. And at times, I can understand, Baker and the offense pressing to try to create some plays and make things happen. And in that moment, you get a little careless with the ball and turnovers happen. And look, I think that's what's most exciting about today is the fact that you have a team that has so much potential, and especially offensively. I'm really excited to see how good this offense can be under Zach Robinson. And now you got the quarterback situation. We know who our guy is going to be for the future. You got a healthy offensive line, a healthy Bucky Irving. I really would like to see who's going to be the receivers that are going to step up in Mike Evans's departure. And so, there's a lot of questions, but a lot of potential. And, they have the talent to do so. I saw some really neat things, some game planning last week. And you saw at times that offense just, move the ball at will. But they put themselves in a hole They shot themselves in the foot a few times, and you can't beat a good team on the road like that. So today, you hope that they're primed and ready to come out and play their game.
0: Jorge Diaz, former Buccaneer, former Dallas Cowboy, joining us here in the Central Florida Behavioral Health Network, DA Hotline. Jorge, for as long as I've been covering the NFL, it's always been when I go around the locker room and the players, they will always say the offensive line is the most important unit to play as a unit. You can't be individual. Usually that takes time. Now, the Buccaneers offensive line, a little shaky last week, but I do understand you go from no snaps in preseason anymore, starters, or maybe five snaps, six snaps, to all of a sudden 60 snaps. Can you, as a former offensive lineman, tell us what that is like? And do you expect a big jump between game one, where you haven't played at all, to now maybe getting your feet a little bit more wet? Now you're in game number two.
24: Well, I think a lot of those guys up front have been playing together for a moment. And getting Cody back healthy, it should give us a great opportunity to run the ball between the tackles. And it is. I mean, you know, you're talking about five guys, five big athletic men who have to coordinate with each other, especially in the run fit game, especially the pass coordinating, and communicate well with each other. That always takes time. And yes, even the best of them, you know, as long as they play together, there is a little rust when you come into the off season to the preseason. And then, you know, here it's a whole nother tempo at when the NFL season starts. So, I don't think that's the excuse. I think, you know, today, especially, they'll lean heavily on them and running the ball effectively. I think, you know, a defense without Myles Garrett in Cleveland gives the Bucs a little bit better chance to kind of stay in the game plan, run the ball, and be effective. And when they need to pass, they do have some threats. But I do think today is a great opportunity for this offensive line to step up and lean on them. And because a great offensive line, to answer your question, not only helps you run the ball, protects your quarterback, but also when we can put long drives together, sometimes the best defense is keeping an offense on the bench when you can put long drives and eat up a lot of time and then score. That is a premium in this league. And when you can do that, you can keep a really aggressive defense chomping at the bits to get their chances to make some plays. That bodes well for the Bucs.
0: You know what, Harry? That's a really good point. I didn't think about that, and a lot of people don't think about that. Keep the other, have the long drives. That, and you know what? That will wear down Cleveland. They're not going to be used to, it's still kind of warm up north. It hasn't turned fall yet, but still, down here, 1 o'clock game. Oh my God. Let me ask you this, Jorge. When Baker Mayfield now, we all know, the guy gets amped up and he plays with a chip on his shoulder. And offensive linemen, those are his best buddies. They love him. The whole team loves him. We know that. But for him to go up against Cleveland, this was the team that let him go. They shipped him out and wanted to go with Deshaun. And here now he's facing Cleveland. Do you believe where Baker is? He's 30 years old now, 31. You know, he's not the young guy. Do you think that he will be able to control his emotions in this game? You know he's going to be wanting to bring it to the Browns, Jorge.
24: It's how he's wired, and I think why we all love his competitive edge, because, you know, he does sometimes wear his emotions on his sleeve. And I do think there's nothing for him to prove other than that he can go out and lead this team to victory. I know we all know the story. We all know the situation, and he's our guy now. And I think he knows that. I don't think, you know, the only thing he needs to prove is to himself to go out there and play the best game he can play today. You know, all those emotions. Yeah, that, you know, there is a little emotion to the fact that your former employer let you go and you want to show them up today. Yeah. But you also want to keep the big picture in mind, and that's just getting a team victory today and not letting that overshadow the work of your teammates and everyone else. Because, you know, listen, he's our guy. He's going to be our guy for the future. And the bigger picture is, you know, we are poised and ready to hopefully win our division and be in a team that's considered to make a good playoff push. And the Browns got their own problems. They've always had their problems, and they're still going to have problems by the end of the year. But we're focused on other things here, and he's a big part of that. And so I think, you know, if I was in his ear, just be him, go play his game, and, you know, don't worry about it, all that other stuff. But it does motivate players, and yes, they do want to perform at a higher level and show what they're missing, their former employer. But the bigger picture is that he's matured more. He's a leader in our locker room. And he can do that professionally. He can do that between the whistles, and he can go out there and show the Cleveland Browns what they're missing by, you know, being able to deliver beautiful passes today, handing the ball off, and letting his teammates, you know, go to work and help him win today.
0: Former Buccaneer guard, former Dallas Cowboys guard, Jorge Diaz is with us on the Flamethrower. Two more I do want to ask you. One on your Cowboys, but last one on the Bucs on defense. I was expecting, I believed in a lot of hype. There was so much hype with Reuben Bain Jr. I know he's only a rookie, but Vita Vea, he got his money. He's what Kalijah can't see in the middle. You got Yaya Diaby on the other side. Josiah Trotter was the star, and he was a rookie at inside linebacker. Are you expecting a better performance by the Buccaneers defense, especially that defensive line today against the Browns, Jorge?
24: Listen, if the Bucs want to win their division and they want to be a serious contender in the playoffs, this defense is going to have to get better. And I'm going to say this because, you know, you have a big void in Lavonte David's presence not being in that huddle. They are missing a guy who was their quarterback on the defensive side of the football, who put those guys in good positions and made calls and audibles to put. And so the one thing is, especially now with Killebrew and the injury updates that they got back there on the backside, the D line has to step up. You have to create pressure, and you know Todd Bowles is an aggressive defensive coordinator. He's going to bring the heat, but they got to get there, and they got to get to the quarterback, and they got to rattle them, and they got to apply pressure. If not getting sacks, pressures, and creating turnovers, but, you know, if I watched the team last week, yeah, they got put in some tough situations by the offense. So we didn't play complimentary ball last week at all. And all being fair, but at the same time, I will say they did hold up on the back end. You know, none of those three receivers, the big receivers, the tight end had a big day for Cincinnati.
0: Yep.
24: But you know, they really didn't give up a lot of big plays from the other guys. And
0: true.
24: So maybe that was part of the game plan. But at the end of the day today, you know, we missed a lot of tackles. Some of our linebackers not their footing, and you know the condition, the weather, the field might be an issue with a little bit of rain yesterday and USF playing there last night. Hopefully it's in good condition for them to play today. But we need to shore up tackles, get good run fits in, and get the ball carrier down when you have them in your sights. And I think if we can play fundamental football and we can apply pressure, this defense is the big question mark going into this season. It needs to perform better. And I think we all realize that. We know the potential on the offensive side. There are playmakers over there. There are guys who can make big plays for us. And we have scored points in the past, and we scored points last week, just not enough. But we're going to have to slow people down in order to give ourselves a chance. And I think that's where the question mark is going to be. And hopefully we get some answers today. And as far as Bain goes, he's a young guy. And there's no doubt that young man has great work ethic. He's putting in a lot of time, a lot of effort after practice, trying to perfect his craft. The Bucs got a great young man, and in time, those things will pay off. I think, you know, he's got to navigate his way through these first couple of games and figure out, okay, you know, what's my role? How do I play it? The competition is much better than he saw at the collegiate level. And so now, and negotiating and working with the tools that he's got in his tool belt to be able to contribute to the overall success of the defense.
0: I only got about 30 seconds, but I got to ask you, former Dallas Cowboy, the Cowboys 0-1, they're at home at Jerry's World against the 0-1 Washington Commanders. How do you see it in about a minute, Jorge? Cowboys Commanders today.
24: very similar as the Bucks. The Cowboys have no problem scoring points. Their problem is defensively stopping people. And I think today they're going to have a good matchup against Washington. I think the Cowboys can edge out the Commanders at home there in Dallas, but it's really going to be the Cowboys will only go as far. They'll score points, but if they got a defense that can complement them, they'll be a contender as well.
18: He breaks it down beautifully. The man. Former Buccaneer and Dallas Cowboy and good guy and a restaurateur. He's the man, Jorge Diaz. Jorge, thank you so much, my buddy.
24: My pleasure.
18: All right. When we come back, Todd Bowles. Todd Bowles got a little testy with me, little bit, with my questions about the defensive line. Where's the pressure? We'll do that next. This is your new show here. Always 4 hours before Buccaneer games, leading you into T-Craz. Tampa Bay game day. Tampa Bay game day on WDA Sunday.
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18: 9:51, getting you closer to that 1 o'clock kickoff at Raymond James Stadium today. Buccaneers and Cleveland Browns. Baker Mayfield going up against his former team. Buccaneers, they laid an egg. Four fumbles. Defense could not get any pressure on Joe Burrow. You gotta get some pressure. Stop the run first, but you gotta make Deshaun Watson uncomfortable today. Right in the beginning, kickoff at 1 o'clock. Now, I take you to countdown to kickoff. That's 11 o'clock. 11 o'clock to 1 is T-Kraz, all right? I'm here with this show, Tampa Bay Game Day. We are going to go to Cleveland at the top of the hour at 10 o'clock. We'll talk with Jay Crawford. You remember Jay Crawford on ESPN? Jay Crawford used to work here in Tampa Bay. He knows the Browns. He's at WKYC-TV in Cleveland. So Jay Crawford, stick around for that. You get the latest, and he'll shoot you straight. He will be joining us here at 10 o'clock on the Browns. Now, I believed in the hype. I've calmed down. It was 1 week, but there was so much hype on the defensive front with Reuben Bain Jr. It was only his first game, I know, but there was so much hype. Reuben Bain Jr., Vita Vea, you wanted a trade. You did your holding. You wanted more money. The Buccaneers gave you more money. They gave you a new deal. He was rusty last week. He didn't do squat. He's had an extra week now. He was working on placement, hand placement, and we saw that with the sled, and Bowles mentioned that. All right, Kalijah Kancey, I think as long as he's healthy, and he is, he should be a factor having Vita week number two, and Yaya Diaby today. Bring it. Bring it. So I asked Todd Bowles, this was on Wednesday, about the lack of pressure against Burrow. Why was that? And he did not like my question. Here is me asking Todd Bowles earlier this week.
13: Well, he got the ball out. Again, guys, I addressed all these things on Sunday and Monday, and we have moved on to Cleveland, so I'm kind of over Cincinnati, personally.
18: All right, you know what? The more I thought about it, I was like, okay, he did address it Sunday after the game. There was no pass rush. And he did address it on Monday. There was no pass rush. So you know what? I can understand it if you're focused now on Cleveland and not the Cincinnati Bengals. That's fine. But don't have a lack of pass rush today against Deshaun Watson. Deshaun Watson on the opening drive against the Jaguars last week. Pick! Deshaun Watson on the second possession last week against the Jacksonville Jaguars. Pick! Watson even fumbled. He did recover his own fumble to avoid a turnover. Deshaun Watson was sacked 5 times against the Jacksonville Jaguars. That's what I'm saying. You got to bring the pressure, and he looks bad. 2 years ago, when Deshaun Watson was having the problems, it was the same thing last week. And Todd Monken was asked about Deshaun Watson, and he's like, look, he did some positive things. I went back over the tape. I didn't see any positives. He did have in garbage time at the end of the game, 1:52 left. He did have a touchdown pass to Denzel Boston. Yes, he did. But other than that, I mean, it was bad. So you gotta bring it today. The Browns were penalized 11 times in the opening game for 75 yards. The Cleveland Browns on third down were 1 for 8. It's a bad football team.
0: It is a bad football team. The Buccaneers have got to get this win. So what I'll do is to, all right, well, in this next hour now, we're going to bring on Jay Crawford. We're going to go to Cleveland. That will be at the top. I also had a chance to talk with Baker Mayfield. He did seem pretty upbeat this week. Like, he put that in the rearview mirror. He watched a lot of film. You know he is fired up to go against a team that let him go for Deshaun Watson and gave Deshaun Watson all that money. So you know that. But the proof is going to be in the pudding. Let's see. Let's see when they kick this one off at 1 o'clock. I do want to get into a few matchups. I will do that. And I will also say this. Alex Anzalone, I still believe in Alex Anzalone. It was a bad game for him. There's no other way to put it. And I don't know what it was with the slipping. Now, I was also at Raymond James Stadium last night for the South Florida Bulls. They destroyed Deshaun Jackson was the head coach of Delaware State. Delaware State was in it in the beginning. But USF was much stronger. So, but there was a lot of rain. There was a ton of rain before the game. And then it even rained off and on last night. And when I left at like 11:50. Left Raymond James Stadium last night. They hadn't even started working on the field. So it's a quick turnaround. And there's a chance we may see a little bit of rain today. So I don't know if that's going to be a factor. But listen, you practice with a wet ball if it does, you know, and get the right cleats. But I my point is I'm not giving up on Alex Anzalone. I know he looked bad. He looked bad in coverage. Bowles said that he did a good job in man coverage. It just was not good. Coverage, there was misalignments. It was slip and fall. So I'm expecting Alex Anzalone to have a much better game. All right. And Vita Vea, the same thing. But Alex Anzalone, he was voted captain. He's wearing the green dot. He's very, very smart. I don't think Father Time has caught up to him that bad, this fast. So we shall see. But I'll get into some of the matchups. We'll also be talking with Fox 13 Sports' Mark Scholl Jr. That'll be around 10:30. We'll go out to Raymond James Stadium. We'll give you all the details. We'll give you the latest. So this is your show to get you ready for every Buccaneers game. It's Tampa Bay game day. Let's go to Cleveland. Jay Crawford, he'll be next. I'm Rock Riley in the air chair, so pumped up. Week number two. 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Hey, Buccaneers E.
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1: All righty, 10:02. This is your new show here on WDAE Tampa Bay Game Day. My name is Rock Riley. We are taking you right up until 11 o'clock. That's when T-Graz comes your way. Countdown to kickoff. It is the Bucks and the Browns at Raymond James Stadium at 1 o'clock. Oh, my God. I'm looking at highlights right now on Sunday NFL Countdown. Joe Burrow, it looks like he's going to play through a back injury. They're showing footage of the Bengals beating the Tampa Bay Buccaneers. Hey, the Rays clinched. The Rays are in. South Florida Bulls won. How about the Florida Gators? They took care of Beeswax. So it's the Buccaneers' chance today. All right, let's get a perspective from a man that I have a ton of respect for. He did work for you people that have been around, for you younger cats, you probably don't know. I'm talking about Jay Crawford. He worked here in Tampa Bay, and then he went to the big time at ESPN. Do you remember the show Cold Pizza? And now he is in Cleveland. He is an Ohio guy. He is with NBC3. It is WKYC, the one, the only. He joins us here on the Central Florida Behavioral Health Network, DA Hotline. Learn more at cfbhn.org. The one, the only, he's still pitching, the great Jay Crawford.
2: Geez, what an introduction, Rock. I don't know if I can live up to that.
1: Oh, you are the man. And Father Time.
2: Rock, it's great to hear your voice again, friend.
1: Same thing, Jay. Same thing, same thing. Thank you so much, man. Thank you so much joining us here.
2: You bet.
1: From Cleveland. So let's just start with, you know, you can't bury the lead. You've been in this business a long time, and that would be Deshaun Watson. And I'll tell you, Jay, we've seen this over the years. Todd Bowles and his defense, and he's known for blitzing, but there's times where you either get rookies or guys that you think that are not going to do good, and they do good. So I like Todd Monken. He was here, and he says that Deshaun Watson gives them the best chance he believes to win today. Should I believe Todd Monken? Is that why Watson is starting today, Jay?
2: Well, we don't, and by we, I mean the media and the fan base. I'm not quite sure what he's looking at. We haven't seen anything that resembles the Deshaun Watson from the Houston years. He's now played 20 games for the Cleveland Browns. He's finally in the fifth and final year of his contract. He'll collect $230 million for playing subpar football for the Browns. It was, now remember, he's in Cleveland because management decided to move on from Baker Mayfield. So today really is the official referendum. We already know it's the worst trade in NFL history. We'll get to see it for 3 hours on the field today.
1: No, I mean, here's the thing. So we've been asking around the locker room, Baker himself. I even asked Baker, boy, you're in a very good mood this week. That was on Wednesday. He had three fumbles. He did not have that good of a game. Actually, his numbers weren't that bad. But you know, even though he's like, no, it's another game, he's a professional, the Browns let him go for Deshaun. So you know that he is going to be pumped up for this game. And I just hope that he doesn't get too amped up. You know what I mean? But he's been around a little bit, so I don't think that should be too much of a factor. What do you think?
2: The Baker Mayfield that is playing in Tampa is a far better Baker Mayfield than we ever saw in Cleveland. And before I go on any more from that point, I was a huge Baker fan. Loved him when they got him, hated when they got rid of him. Hated even more that they brought in Deshaun Watson. I wasn't a fan of the move from the very beginning. Baker was immature here. I'm sure he'll tell you that if he hasn't already. He was young. He was trying to find his way through the NFL, and I don't mean from a physical standpoint. I just mean navigating the locker room landmines and the fan base landmines and everything else. And I honestly believe that what the Browns actually did Baker Mayfield a huge favor. This is toxic soil here. It is toxic soil. And it's very difficult for anything to blossom

0: in toxic soil. He probably never would have become the player that he ultimately is, and I think will continue to become, had he stayed here in Cleveland, just because everything here is so rotten. And we've seen it doesn't matter who you bring in. It's a losing culture. It has been for the last 30 years. And he probably is in a good mood this week because he's watched enough tape already to know that he's going to be able to carve up this defense. I do think that for Baker himself, and you mentioned the turnovers against Cincinnati, and those killed him.
1: Yep.
0: Those were all pretty solid hits, man. One, he was trying to make his way into the end zone after a great play. Mm-hmm. Baker sometimes is his own worst enemy, and by that I mean he tries to, you know, he was compared to Brett Favre coming out of Oklahoma, and he's really lived up to that reputation. He's a gunslinger. He's going to try to make the incredibly heroic play. Sometimes he does it. Sometimes he doesn't. But I'd rather live and die with a quarterback like that than a guy like Deshaun Watson, who knows his skill set is eroded, and he's not going to take deep shots downfield. He's going to hold the football too long. He'd rather do that than throw an interception. If you guys get aggressive and you get after him, you'll probably have at least 3 or 4 sacks and maybe more. So I think Baker's in a good spot. I've watched him. You know, it's weird. When I left Columbus to go to Tampa in 1998, there was no Browns. They had moved to Baltimore.
1: Wow.
0: And I really honestly rock, and I'm a huge NFL fan. Uh-huh. I watched very passively. I didn't have a team anymore. I was upset at the NFL for letting the Browns get away.
1: Right.
0: I really didn't have a team. And then I moved to Tampa in 98, and I covered, you know, arguably the greatest Buccaneers team that's ever played, that had guys on it like Derek Brooks and Rondé Barber and Mike Allstott, Warwick Dunn. All those guys were just not just great football players, but great people. And I had same with Tony Dungy. Warren Sapp, great player, not so much great person, but great player. But I because I didn't have a team, and because those guys were so likable and so good, I just sunk my teeth into the Buccaneers until the Browns returned in 99. And then I kind of, you know, I was covering all the Bucs games. I would travel with them on the road. I was always at the home games, so it was easy to keep up with the Bucs. They've always been my second favorite team because of my time there. And honestly, it's really hard to root for this Browns club, but I just think that Baker has an opportunity if he stays there, and it looks like he's going to for the next three. I do think that they have an opportunity to win an NFC. I really do.
1: This is Jay Crawford. He is with NBC3, WKYC-TV. You may have remembered him from ESPN. I remember, Jay. Remember like it was yesterday. We were over at Disney's Wide World of Sports. And that's when the Buccaneers under Gruden, that team, that's where they were training. And we were over there. And I remember you telling me, you go, man, I'm going to go to ESPN. I got this big opportunity. They're going to give me a driver. And they go, oh, my God. And it was really something else. And you did. You were fantastic, man. You were fantastic. And now you're back and you're in Cleveland. I know you're an Ohio guy. This is Jay Crawford joining us on the Central Florida Behavioral Health Network DA hotline. Learn more at cfbhn.org. Just a couple more. So what... there's got to be something that the Cleveland Browns are going to do good. Is it Jared Verse, the pass rusher? He didn't do much yesterday. He's not Myles Garrett. I know Judkins. Is there something that you believe that the Bucs have to be leery of today with the Browns, Jay? There's got to be something.
0: You know, Rock, I've never been as sour on the Browns as I am right now.
1: And that
0: includes during their 0-16 season.
1: Wow.
0: I'd love to sit here and say, this is something they do really, really well. I will say their offensive line performed much better in week one than anyone anticipated. For the first time in NFL history, Rock, this has never happened before. The Cleveland Browns have 5 new offensive line starters. The entire offensive line is different from last year. That's never happened. We had Joe Thomas on the Ultimate Cleveland Sports Show last week. Uh-huh. Joe Thomas, obviously the ultimate professional and pro, and just, you know, and really the epitome of rock solid offensive line play. He didn't expect the offensive line to perform well, but honestly, they graded out very well. They graded out, I want to say, top 5 in pass rush, and they also were, I think, top 10 in run block. So I was really impressed with how they performed, particularly because I had absolutely no expectations from a group that had never played a game together. But they did well. Doesn't mean they're going to today. I would imagine the Bucs defense is probably going to get after Deshaun Watson. I think they should. Outside of that, there are bright spots on this team. When you look at the defense, you know, I think you've got Jared Verse, who is an above average pass rusher. You've got Schlesinger in the middle part of the defense, yep, who is, you know, a Pro Bowl player as a rookie. And then on the back end, you've got Denzel Ward. And I always, from my years in Tampa, I always say for a defense to be truly great, you need truly great people at all three levels. And I always would use the example of, you had Warren Sapp and Sim Rice up front for the Bucs. Mm-hmm. You had Derek Brooks in the middle. And then you had Rondae Barber and you had John Lynch in the back.
1: Yeah.
0: So you have Hall of Fame caliber players at all three levels. And I'm not saying these players are Hall of Fame caliber for the Browns, but they're very, very good. So I was disappointed that Jacksonville, who may end up being phenomenal on offense, just ripped through that Bucs or that Browns defense. So there's things to be hopeful for. I think they've got a nice collection of young rookies at the skills players.
1: Uh-huh.
0: Harold Fannin had a nice rookie season last year. Right. Watch out for Concepcion today. He's a terrific wide receiver that gets separation. So there's little points of hope throughout the Browns, but collectively they just laid a total egg in week one. And you know how the NFL's week to week, Rock. We
1: right,
0: all know that.
1: Right.
0: And it could possibly flip on its head this week, but I don't expect that. I firmly believe this will be the last start for Deshaun Watson. I don't see how you can bring him home in front of a fan base that booed him in his preseason start and then booed him throughout the game because he was so awful. I don't see how they can come home 0-2, probably not being in either game, and trot Deshaun Watson out there again. I've never seen a fan base so down. I lived through the Trent Dilfer years.
1: Right.
0: I remember when Trent was booed mercilessly. And that was one of the worst I'd ever seen in terms of a home fan base booing a quarterback. It's worse with Deshaun Watson. And if the Bucs could really, and this is the irony of it, Baker Mayfield can deliver the knockout blow to the guy's career who they picked to replace him.
1: Right. Unbelievable storyline, Jay. Last one, just a minute. I know this is Tampa Bay game day. We're getting you ready for the Bucs and the Browns, but I know that Jay is also a baseball man. He is still pitching competitively. So I know you love baseball, and I know you see from afar. What do you think about what the Rays are doing? They bunt. They move runners over.
0: I love it.
1: They've got good pitching. You should see what they do in batting practice. Like, they will have bunting competitions where they're really trying to beat each other in practice. It's really something to see. What do you think? What do you think of the Rays, Jay?
0: I got to say, Rock, they remind me a lot of the Guardians. We call it guards ball here. Okay. We haven't seen it as much this year as last year, moving guys over. They're running a lot.
1: Yep.
0: They're going back to the forgotten arts of baseball, and the Rays play it the same way. Actually, I think the Rays organization mostly mirrors the Guardians of all of the major league properties, because they develop pitching. They have an incredible hit rate with their pitchers. They don't spend a lot of money. The money they spend wisely, and they just play their asses off every single day. And they move the runners along, and it's a real team feel. You don't get the sense that anyone's out there gathering numbers. And they've been my favorite to win the American League since about just around the All-Star break. The American League is down. It looks like Aaron Judge could have another serious injury.
1: Yep.
0: And I'm sure, you know, you never want to root for an injury, but no one's crying about that in Tampa. And Cleveland is in a similar spot. Cleveland has a game lead over the White Sox with 7 to go. It's going to be interesting to see who ends up winning that division. If not the division, most likely the loser of that is in pretty good shape to get the final wild card. So who knows, maybe down the road we could see a Rays Guardians series. And I love when they play because it's almost like mirror images of one another. The teams, I wish we had your power. In fact, some of your power we supplied through trade, so you're welcome.
1: True. Listen.
0: Man, Yandy Diaz. I would love to have Yandy Diaz and Caminero. Those guys are unbelievable, and once upon a time, they were ours.
1: It's real. That is true. I forgot about that. He is the great Jay Crawford, NBC3, ESPN alum, WFTS Tampa Bay. They call Tampa Bay 28 now, ABC. Good guy, and it was great. It's great hearing you again, JJ. Thank you so much, man.
0: Brock, I always enjoyed your company. It's great to hear your voice. Love to see that you're doing well. And enjoy the game today. I think it's probably going to be very enjoyable for the Raymond James crowd. Probably not so much for the Cleveland crowd.
1: We shall see. There he goes. Thank you, Jay. All right, we'll continue. This is Tampa Bay game day. When we come back, Baker Mayfield seemed to be in a good mood. I asked him, why are you so upbeat this week, Baker Mayfield? We'll have that next. We are Tampa Bay Game Day on WDAE.
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1: All right, 10:23. This is Tampa Bay Game Day. My name is Rock Riley. I take you right till 11 o'clock. That's when T-Kraz comes in with his show, Countdown to Kickoff. He is live in local 11 until 1 o'clock, and that's when they kick it off at Raymond James Stadium. It is the Buccaneers and the Bengals. No, not the Bengals. The Buccaneers lost to the Bengals. It's the Buccaneers and the Cleveland Browns. I enjoyed that. We've gotten a lot of text on Jay Crawford's interview. He's calling it like it is. He is a Browns fan. He works in Cleveland at NBC3. He does a Cleveland Browns show. He calls Cleveland Browns games, and he thinks that the Buccaneers are going to win this game. He thinks that the Buccaneers should be able to rattle Deshaun Watson. He believes that this will be Deshaun Watson's last game as a starter, and they will go to Shedeur Sanders. But again, none of us know. It's live. This isn't WWE scripted. We don't know how this is going to turn out. Now, I did notice, so Baker Mayfield comes in on Wednesdays. Here's how it works. The starting quarterback speaks once a week, and he speaks from the podium. When Tom Brady was here, he would speak on Thursdays. It depends on how their schedule, how they want it. So he comes out, and he's wearing a tight Michigan tank top, and it says Bowles on the back. Todd Bowles' son plays for Michigan. And of course, Michigan, Oklahoma, that game. And Todd Bowles is like, he's giving the fight song with Michigan, and Baker came out. He goes, yep, he lost a bet, and there you go. But just listening to Baker, the difference between after the game and then on Wednesday, he was laughing and seemed like to be in a really, really good mood. Now, Jay Crawford, my guest last segment, thinks it's because he was watching film on the Browns defense, and he believes that he's going to be able to carve them up. I don't know about that, but I would expect Jared Verse to be a lot better. He was nowhere. He was on a milk carton last week. And, you know, so anyway, I wanted to know, like, why would Baker seem to be in a really good mood? So here is my question to Baker Mayfield.
16: Yeah, I mean, the fumbles are something I can get fixed. If it was something that wasn't fixable, I'd probably be in a different spot. It's something that I can personally get fixed, but not put our team in that spot. And it's also, it's week one, it's game one, and it's, like I always say, football teaches you life lessons. It's how you handle adversity, how you get better, how you move forward. And you can't dwell on it because we still have 16 games to go. And so for me, focusing on that, harping on the details, ball security, and going forward.
1: There you go. And you know what? That was the mindset when I was walking around the locker room. They were like, look, man, it was week one. We know we played bad. But and also, I will say this, like, they're not taking the Browns lightly. You can't. You cannot do that. You do that, you will get your ass beat. Believe it or not, even though it's hard to find some bright spots. They've got a young wide receiver, KC Concepcion. He's pretty good, although he had a fumble. I think Jared Verse, I think one of the matchups today, it looks like Jared Verse, who is not Myles Garrett, but he is good. And he's going to go up against Tristan Wirfs. Now, Tristan Wirfs didn't have a Tristan Wirfs type of game in that first one. I really believe that the Buccaneers will get the running game going today with Bucky Irving. And I think, based on what I've seen this offseason and the practices, you're going to see Baker Mayfield getting rid of it quicker, and you're going to see some checkdowns, and you're going to see him getting it out to Kenny Gainwell from, and you might even see that pony package, because Kenny Gainwell is good when you get the rock in his hands from out of the backfield. And Bucky Irving looked pretty dumb. He looked pretty good to me. And we talked with him on, I don't know, Wednesday, Thursday, one of the days. And he was like, it's all about this game. It's all about being playing better, bum, bum, bum. But he was in a pretty good mood. So this should be it. They're fairly healthy. Now, I did talk with Ted Hirsch Jr., the third, he told me. And he's like, man, we got Mac back, meaning Jack McMillan. I'm still waiting for the list. That usually comes out at around right when T-Kraz is starting his countdown to kickoff show. That'll be around 11 o'clock on who's in and who's out. And Jalen McMillan, according to Bowles on Friday, is a game time decision. Same thing with cornerback Jacob Parrish. Parrish has a back injury, McMillan with a knee. I'm okay if you don't rush Jalen McMillan back. You are going to need him. Everybody that I've talked to in that Buccaneers organization tells me this kid is good. He is good. And you're going to need him. So if they don't rush him, I'm okay with that. All right, when we come back, why don't we get another perspective? How about Mark Scholl Jr.? He is with Fox 13. He's at practice. He's in the locker room. Let's get you ready for the Bucs and the Browns kickoff.

0: Bay game day. My name is Rock Riley. Derek DeBose is producing this bad boy, doing a great job as always. And we take you right up. We take you live and local here on the Flamethrower to kick off today. Can the Buccaneers get win number one? DeSean Jackson was last night. By the way, I'm going to go to my guest here, Mark Scholl Jr. here, Fox 13. I was at Raymond James Stadium last night, and there was, because we had lightning in the area, they closed the gates, and I sat in my car for an hour and 20 minutes. They wouldn't let anybody in. That's how it goes. You got to do safety first, and it was raining. It was heavy, and then it stopped. They opened up the gates. You could go in, and then there was intermittent rain on and off at Raymond James Stadium last night. And when I left at about 11:45, they still had not come out and worked on the field to get it ready for today. So, and we'll see if we get a little rain today. Maybe it's a factor, but just keep that in mind. Keep that in mind for this game. All right, let's now go to our Central Florida Behavioral Health Network DAE hotline. You can always learn more at cfbhn.org. He is with Fox 13, their sports department. He is Johnny on the spot. He was in the Buccaneers locker room this week. He was at practice. I'm talking about Mark Scholl Jr. Mark, how are you, buddy?
1: I'll tell you what, Rock, if I was doing any better, it wouldn't be fair to anybody else. It's game day in Tampa Bay, man. It's awesome. We're here. We made it.
0: We made it to game day, and I'm like, you know what? The Rays, you know, they clinched, and they had another win last night, and so they won. South Florida Bulls turned it on. They destroyed Delaware State. The Florida Gators beat Auburn and Golish, and now it's the Buccaneers' chance today. But you know how it goes, Mark Scholl Jr. It is the NFL. But I'm really looking at this thing. I had on Jay Crawford from NBC3 in Cleveland, and he sees no way that the Buccaneers lose this game. What say you?
1: I'd have to agree with Jay. I just don't think there's any shot, especially seeing how poorly the Browns played last week. Like you said, it's the NFL. You really never know what can happen on any given Sunday, but I feel like you really know what's going to happen when the Browns are one of the teams playing on Sundays. And I think the Bucs really, like, I know a lot of people around the area are down right now on the team after losing to Cincinnati, but I don't think they played that badly. If you take away the turnovers, I didn't think the defense was that bad. I thought Baker still completed 80% of his passes, so his mistakes weren't with where he was putting the football, throwing the football. It was just holding on to the football too long, and I think he's going to overcorrect. It's going to be fine with that this week, and I think the Bucs should win this one, I would say, by maybe 3 touchdowns. That's what I think my final score is going to be.
0: Wow.
1: 3 touchdowns for the Bucs.
0: Wow. Okay, I'm not going to go that far because it is the NFL, and I am not going to go that far, but I honestly do see the Bucs. I can't imagine. Can you imagine? I know it's only week 2. Can you imagine? How do you think the fans are going to be? Can you imagine if they lose to the Browns today?
1: Oh, my. I don't even want to imagine it. I don't even want to begin to think of what's going to happen. But I really don't see a scenario in which that happens. And there's no Myles Garrett anymore to worry about. I'm not too worried about Deshaun Watson. He has not looked like a Pro Bowl quarterback since he was in Houston. So I feel really good about this one. I think this is a right. And honestly, Rock, yeah. I don't know if you feel this way, but I think this is without a doubt a must-win game for the Bucs moving forward. You got a couple tough games coming up with the Packers and Vikings coming to town. Then you got the Cowboys on the road for Week 5.
0: Right.
1: So this really is like the Bucs need to win this game, because if they lose it, oh my gosh, I do not even want to begin to think.
0: This is Mark Scholl Jr. He is with Fox 13 here in Tampa Bay on our Central Florida Behavioral Health Network DAE hotline. Learn more at cfbhn.org. When I looked at it, now I came out on Monday and I was like, oh my God, there was so much hype with Reuben Bain and Vita and the defensive line, and they got no pressure, and what happened? And then I started calming down, and then I looked and I thought Zion McCollum did a good good job. And really, if you look at Higgins and Ja'Marr Chase, they did not go off. So overall, the defense wasn't that bad, but there was no pass rush. And I think Bane's going to be good. It was only his first game. But Vita was nowhere to be found. They weren't getting to the quarterback. How do you see the Buccaneers' defense? How do you think they're going to fare today against Deshaun Watson and the Browns' offense?
1: I think they'll look awesome. I think this might be their best game of the year, considering what they're going up against. And to go back to last week, Rock, the Bengals' offensive line, they've been going against Dexter Lawrence every single day in camp, who might be the best DT in the NFL. So going against Vita was obviously tough, but they had been practicing against one of the better interior defensive linemen every single day in training camp. So I feel like they could have been prepared for Vita that way. But I think this is going to be a really good showing from the defense today. I'm not really impressed with what the Browns have. I'm honestly not. And I honestly don't know if Deshaun Watson is the best quarterback in that room. So I think it's kind of nice for the Bucs to be going against him. So I really think this is going to be a good showing. I don't know if Reuben Bain's going to get his first sack, but it definitely could happen. And I'm not worried about the whole Reuben Bain didn't get a sack last week in his first game. He's not going to get a sack every single week. That's just almost impossible. But he's going to be a really good player for a long time, and hopefully he gets sack one. Maybe he's just saving it for his first game at Ray J, Rock. That could be it.
0: No, you know what? It is funny. We tend to overreact because that's all we got. We wait all year for regular season NFL football, and we were seeing the video. You saw it, like, all camp, you know, Reuben Bain Jr. would stay afterwards, full pads on, hitting the sledge. You saw that, right? We saw his work ethic.
1: Oh, I was there for it. It was unbelievable. I mean, the guy has the drive to be successful, to be an all-time great for this organization, and I think that could end up happening. We just have to be a little patient. It's like you got to enjoy the process. It's like when you're dating a girl, you can't think that you're going to marry her right off the first date, right? Like you have to take the time and you have to enjoy the time with her, and then after a couple years, then you'll be like, oh, you know what? This is what it's supposed to be, you know. So I'm not worried about Reuben Bain. It was just the first date. He's gonna get better. It's gonna be awesome. So I'm excited to. I'm not worried about him at all.
0: All right. So last but not least, Mark Scholl Jr. For Fox 13. He predicts a big margin of victory for the Tampa Bay Buccaneers today over the Browns. Baker Mayfield. Do you see him? Like, I'm a little concerned. Maybe he's a little too amped up in the beginning. You know he can't stand the Browns, and he wants to show them. They let him go. They kept Deshaun Watson, so you know he's going to be. But I believe he will have a good game. What's your prediction on Baker Mayfield for today?
1: I think he's going to do really well, and I think – obviously, he wants to do really well against his old team, but there's not really many of the same coaches there, hardly at all. I know Todd Monken was actually there with him in Cleveland for a cup of coffee back in 2019. But I think Baker's more focused on correcting the mistakes he made in Cincinnati of holding on to the football too long and fumbling the ball. I think he's more focused on that than the fact that he's going against the Browns. I think he just wants to get the win, and I think it was a long time ago in Cleveland, but the one thing I love about Baker is that he always speaks his mind, and he's always he always finds that little edge or something that gives him the edge against a lot of these teams, and I think he's going to go off for a huge game today. I really do. I think it's going to be one of Baker's best games of the year for sure.
0: All right, Mark Scholl Jr., he's very positive. He thinks the Buccaneers are going to win by 3 touchdowns today. Wow. Wow, wow, wow, wow, wow. All right, Fox 13, you can check them out. He and the boys over there, they do a fantastic job. Mark, I'll see you at the game. Thanks so much for stopping by on Tampa Bay Game Day.
1: See you later, Rock. 31-10, Bucks win.
0: All right, there he goes. What about your prediction? Your prediction. You want to text in? You can always text in at 82945. I'm trying to stay away from calls because I've just got so much today. I try to give you so much. And as a matter of fact, when we come back, how about the veteran on that defensive line, A'shaun Robinson? He had some pretty good stats against the Bengals last week. So he's in the back of the locker room, back there with Vita Vea. And I went back to him and I said, how you doing, Mayshon? My name is Rock Riley. I'm with WDAE. You got a few minutes? And he's an imposing dude. And he's an imposing figure. And a matter of fact, I'll tell you what he said because you'll hear from him. So Ashawn Robinson from the Tampa Bay Buccaneers is next. It's the Bucs and the Browns. 1 o'clock kickoff. I take you to 11 o'clock. Countdown to kickoff is with T-Kraz. He is 11-1. He's in the locker room. He just got the talk from the boss. He's ready. He did not have any fumbles next week, and he's not planning on turning it over. He's not going to fumble the microphone. So T-Kraz is next. That's at 11 o'clock. Ashawn Robinson is coming your way on Tampa Bay Game Day on the Flamethrower. WDAE.
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0: Sunday, NFL Sunday. It was a great day of college football yesterday. How about Ole Miss beating LSU? How about for a little bit, the Florida State Seminoles in Alabama? Like I said, I was over at Raymond James Stadium, and I was working with the crew broadcasting pre and halftime and post of the USF Bulls, the South Florida Bulls. And, you know, they got the monitors on, and I was like, whoa, tell me Norvell and FSU, but Alabama ended up winning. And then the Florida Gators with John Sumrall beating Alex Golish and the Auburn Tigers. And so so it was a great day. Great day of college football. And then we find out that the Rays win. And I'm like, wow. All right, well, today it's the Tampa Bay Buccaneers chance. And they're facing a bad Browns team. And, I mean, I was scouring Cleveland Browns podcast shows, their interviews. There are people in Cleveland that believe that the Browns have just, they've lost a generation of fans. There's a guy in Cleveland named Adam the Bull, and he was on a show, and he was talking about he coaches two Little League teams. And he asked his team last Sunday in the morning, and these are kids, Little League, he's like, how many are going to watch the Browns game? And one kid raised his hand. He's like, one kid? And this is in Cleveland. These are Cleveland kids. And then he had another game at 5 o'clock after the Browns lost to the Jacksonville Jaguars. And he said, hey, how many watched the game in your house? These are Cleveland kids. And it was one kid and the Bat Boy. And he's like, man, this is Cleveland Browns. But anyway, that's the Browns. They come in. This could be Deshaun Watson's final game as a starting quarterback. They may go to Shador Sanders because they're home next week. But you know what? I would assume that the Buccaneers are going to play well today. I think Baker Mayfield's going to have a good game. I expect the offensive line to be better, but I don't know. And we had a texter earlier say why he's just not feeling confident with this Buccaneers team. You cannot. Bucs are favored by 8. The Browns are just so bad. So bad. All right. So anyway, let's go inside the Buccaneers locker room here on Tampa Bay game day. Let me bring in big A'shaun Robinson from that Buccaneers defensive line. What does he think about last week? What does he think about this game today? Here is Bucs A'shaun Robinson. All right, I'm with A'shaun Robinson. I know that, you know, you want to win, but overall, it looks like you graded out your tackles, your QB hit. How do you think you did?
1: It's not a me game. It's a us game. So I'm not really worried about what I do if it didn't get us to win, so it wasn't good enough.
0: Got you. What, I know you don't want to give a game plan, and you're not going to give a game plan, and I understand, but how fired up are you guys on defense for this one at home and against the Browns?
1: It's a good one because it's the next game up, so it's important to get a win. In this league, it's tough, but we demand that out of each other. We demand a win each time we step out there on the field. Obviously, it might not go that way, but that's our goal, to make sure we hold each other to that standard and we do everything we can to put ourselves in good position to win the game when it comes to the fourth quarter.
0: A lot of the players that we talk to, whether they're veterans or especially the young guys, they always bring you up as far as your veteran leadership that you have brought, the juice, the attitude. Have you felt that coming into this organization and being around these guys now?
1: Oh, yeah. They was born natural born killers. Growing up the way they did and coming to this game and having that approach, they already have it. It's just making sure everybody had that mindset stepping onto the field and applying it, not just talking it, but applying it, being about it, working at it, showing us that we're going to be here, we're going to do the dog work, we're going to do all those things. So that's just what it is.
0: Is there one key for this defense going up against Deshaun and company in this game? Is there one overall key for the defense?
1: We have to dominate for four quarters. So no matter what the task say or what it is or whatever the situation we put in, we got to dominate on it and do everything we can to get the ball back to the offense as many times as we can.
0: All right, you looking forward to playing in front of this hometown crowd and the crew and playing here at Ray J, man?
1: Oh, yeah. It's going to be a great time. It's going to be loud, and I already know it is. But we make sure we come through with the win.
0: Thank you, A'Shaun.
1: Yes, sir.
0: All right, he says that these defensive guys, they are natural-born killers. And I said, what is the key? Dominate. So you heard him. You also heard some of the defensive. The defense is in one section of the locker room, kind of in the back. And they were laughing. They were in a good mood. They're not taking the Browns lightly at all. And one player in particular that I really do expect and believe in a bounce back performance. He is not that bad. And that is the veteran inside linebacker that they got from the Lions, Alex Anzalone. You know, Bowles said it wasn't just him. There should not be holes in that defense, like tight end Mike Gesicki. The Browns have a decent tight end, Fannin. He had a good year last year. Now, he didn't do much in this game against the Jacksonville Jaguars, but nobody on the Browns did squat against the Jacksonville Jaguars. The Browns were down 24-0 at the half. Oh, my God. They were bad on third down. They had pre-snap movement. There were 6 penalties on offense. Oh, my God. Deshaun Watson, 11-for-17, 100 yards and an interception. The Jaguars went up 34-3. Buccaneers, Browns, Raymond James Stadium, 1 o'clock today. All right, that's going to do it for me on Tampa Bay Game Day. I'll be with you tomorrow. You know what? 6 to 7 o'clock. I'm going to be live in studio. I will take your calls. Countdown to kickoff. T-Kraz is next. Enjoy the game. From all of us here on the Flamethrower, WDAV.

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17: Welcome aboard on a game day Sunday here in Tampa Bay. It is countdown to kickoff. And it is presented by Morgan & Morgan. Good morning, everyone. T. Kraz, Tom Krasnicki with you. Derek DeBose on the other side. He'll be hanging out with me all day long. And, of course, you there. It's game day in Tampa Bay. And this afternoon, it is week two of the NFL as your Tampa Bay Buccaneers at 0-1 will welcome in the 0-1 Cleveland Browns in the home opener at Raymond James Stadium. Kickoff time coming up at 1 o'clock. Between now and then, everything you need to know about the Buccaneers and the Browns right here on Countdown to Kickoff. We'll go inside the huddle in just a few minutes, presented by Zirkle Insurance. And then around the league updates throughout the 2 hours as we get you set for the Buccaneers home opener. The injury report is also coming up later on this hour. Who's up? Who's down? Buccaneers with some injuries during the week. We'll find out when the inactives report and that list comes out in just a few minutes. And then at the top of the next hour, inside the locker room with Greg Allman of FoxSports.com. He'll be at Raymond James Stadium to talk about the Bucs and the Browns and the Baker Mayfield revenge game. And he's been waiting a long time for this opportunity, and he will have it today. So what is Baker's mindset? We'll talk to Greg Allman, who had a very interesting tidbit, by the way, over the weekend.

know when the journey is over. And as a quarterback, you have to sense when that rush is coming. And that internal mechanism has got to be inside of your head. And Baker talked about this. And look, he's played this game long enough to know that he can't hold on to the ball all day. And in my opinion, last week against the Bengals, he knows who's on the other side. It's Joe Burrow, another former number one overall pick. And Baker's new contract extension, it puts him at par with Joe Burrow in terms of how much he's going to be pulling in per year at $55 million. And I just think that was a classic case of Baker trying to do a little bit too much. He's got to rein it in today over at Raymond James Stadium, where the field conditions, and we'll talk to Greg Umman coming up at high noon. I'm really interested in seeing what the field looks like. I know Rock Riley did a great job of talking about this all morning long, and Rock was at the USF game last night. There was a lot of rain last night. USF played a night game, so a very quick turnaround to the game here today. The field turf and the condition of the playing surface is going to be something that I will be paying very close attention to here this afternoon, where the Buccaneers will take on the Browns and the Bucs home opener. This will be the start of a three-game homestand for the Buccaneers. You got the Browns in here Sunday, today, and then next week, the Vikings come in here. That's a 4:05 game next week over at Ray J. And then you have the Packers, who lost last week, and they practically gave that game away against the Minnesota Vikings, and they're hurting right now without Josh Jacobs, obviously, and also with Micah Parsons being out. They have not won a game since Micah Parsons got hurt last year. So that's going to be an interesting dynamic. But the Buccaneers have an opportunity here. And look, last week was not ideal. A lot of guys did not look great. We'll talk about that in a matter of moments. But you have an opportunity with a three-game homestand to win two of the three, maybe all three. Browns today, Vikings next week, and who knows what their quarterback situation will look like. Vikings and the Bears, one of the big early 1 o'clock games taking place here in week two. And then a beleaguered Packers team that I think is quite vulnerable, especially without Micah Parsons. And then you got to go on the road at Dallas for a Thursday night game on October the 8th, but we'll worry about that when we get there. Over the next 3 weeks, the Bucs will be at home, and they have to take advantage of this situation with a horrendous Browns team coming in here today. Let's not mince words about what the Browns are. And we're going to go behind enemy lines, by the way. Wait until you hear what Zach Jackson, Browns insider for The Athletic, had to say. I've done this show for 14 years. Countdown to Kickoff and Overtime, and I'm blessed to be here and hanging out with you on game days. And I got to tell you, folks, and you're going to hear Zach coming up in the 12 o'clock hour right after Greg Allman. I've never heard like another insider from another team talk as bluntly about the fortunes or misfortunes of the team that the Buccaneers are about to face, more so the way Zach Jackson talks about the Browns. And you're going to hear him coming up behind enemy lines later on in the 12 o'clock hour. It was an eye-opening conversation. And I've never heard anybody in the behind enemy lines segment frame things the way Zach Jackson frames things in terms of where the Browns stand right now as an organization. They're one of the worst in the NFL. Why? Because of the owner right at the top in Jimmy Haslam. And remember, Baker Mayfield, obviously, number one overall pick back in 2018. We know what the storylines are. Baker was the first overall pick. Todd Bowles was the head coach of the Jets at the time. Todd Bowles wanted Baker, but the Jets picked third. They settled for Sam Darnold. And now here we are, like 8-9 years after the fact, whatever it ends up being. Baker's no longer with the Browns. Darnold's no longer with the Jets. And as we know, quarterbacks coming out of the draft, and this is going to be a talking point with this next group of college quarterbacks that come out in the 2027 draft, it's not necessarily where you know, how high you go, it's where you go. And that matters the most. That means everything. And obviously for Baker, he had varying degrees of success
with Cleveland. When you go number one overall, you're going.

0: to a bad team. And actually, Baker's first year was very good. His second year was not so good. He had Todd Monken, by the way, there in year number two in 2019. And then 2020 was a very good year for Baker Mayfield with the Browns. Took them to the playoffs. They won on the road at Pittsburgh. Beat them down. Scored a lot of points in doing so. And then he pushed Patrick Mahomes and the Chiefs right to the very brink in that divisional playoff round before finally succumbing by, I think, 5 points. So he had a very good year in 2020. And then 2021, he tries to make a tackle on an interception return, bangs up his shoulder really bad, and as a result, it compromises play on the field. And the Browns looked at that and they thought, okay, this guy probably isn't very good. We're going to move off of him. We're going to send him to Carolina, and then we're going to send a bunch of number one picks to get Deshaun Watson, his replacement. And on the other side today, Baker Mayfield will go face-to-face with the guy who replaced him in Cleveland, a guy in Deshaun Watson who has been absolutely dreadful for the Browns, and he was last week. And he has not played well in 6 years, folks. 6 years. He had the scandal, obviously, with the massage parlor people and everything else, and he tore his Achilles twice. But Deshaun Watson has not played good football in this league for 6 years. You got to go back to his last year in Houston in 2020, where he had 33 touchdowns and 7 interceptions. He was very good. Now, he walks back into a building this afternoon in which he won a national championship as a member of Clemson, if you guys remember, way back in 2017, the 2017 national championship game. He ended up being the 12th overall pick that year to the Houston Texans. But, you know, as a member of Clemson, he won a national championship in that building at Raymond James Stadium. Maybe that galvanizes him. I don't know. I doubt it, though, because when you watch this guy and how he goes about his business, he's tone deaf. I don't think he inspires confidence in anybody. I don't think his teammates believe in him. I don't think his head coach believes in him. I don't think that fan base believes in him. And you're going to hear from Zach Jackson when we go behind enemy lines coming up later on in the 12 o'clock hour. So you're talking about a guy in the final year of a 5-year fully guaranteed contract that paid him $46 million a year. 5 years, $230 million. And it's funny how that deal came about, because when the Texans were looking to trade Deshaun Watson, the Browns were interested, and Deshaun Watson was not interested in them. He said, you know what? I don't want to go there. And guess what? The Browns came back to Deshaun Watson and said, what if we did this? We're going to fully guarantee 5 years at $46 million a year. He's like, okay, I love Cleveland now. Mistake by the lake, forget about that. You're guaranteeing me $230 million over 5 years. I'm your guy. Guess what? It blew up in their face. And maybe the worst transaction in NFL history. I think it's worse than the Herschel Walker trade because of the draft capital that they gave up, plus a fully guaranteed, unprecedented contract at the time, in which the 31 other teams in the NFL were extremely upset about. And now here we are. Deshaun Watson walks in through that tunnel, and after everything that happened last week with the Bucs, the 4 turnovers, the Baker lost fumbles, Bucky lost one, the offense was a little uneven, the defense, the front 7, outside of a great debut by Josiah Trotter, was not very good. Vita Vea has got to be better today. Here's the bottom line. He's got to be better, because you're paying him to be the kind of disruptor that we know he's capable of being. He needs to come to play today. Last week, he looked awful. Awful. I went back and watched it. Awful. And Todd Bowles was talking about hand placement and this and that. You know where his hands were? In his back pocket, trying to, you know, make sure his debit card wasn't falling out after he got paid and everything else. He needs to be much better than he was last week. And the Buccaneers are paying him to be a really good interior defensive lineman. Bad. Last week. And he's a great dude. We love him. Fun-loving, engaging, outgoing, everything else. But he made the selfish move, guys, to hold in the entire offseason, mini camp, training camp, obviously. And then a couple of weeks before the season, the Buccaneers finally succumbed and came up with a resolution that was fair to all parties. And I thought Jason Lai did a good job of diffusing that situation because we know how important Vita Vea is to this Todd Bowles coach defense. But last week, that's not what it's supposed to look like on any level. He has to be better today. A lot was made about Reuben Bain, obviously, in his NFL debut, and he got swallowed up, literally, by Amarius Mims. And you're going to hear from Buccaneer defensive assistant Larry Foote a little bit later on when we go inside the huddle about what went wrong in Reuben Bain's NFL debut and what needs to be done in order to correct it. That's coming up in Inside the Huddle. We've got the injury report, obviously. The inactives list will be out. We're going to go inside the locker room with Greg Allman at high noon of FoxSports.com. We're going to go behind enemy lines with Zach Jackson from The Athletic. I can't wait until you guys hear what he has to say about the state of the Cleveland Browns, who, let's be honest, okay, they're in tank mode. They are. And Todd Monken, obviously, is caught in the middle because he's not going to be the head coach, I don't believe, next year when the Browns are going to blow this thing up again. They have two first-round picks. You got all these quarterbacks that are coming out. By the way, and I know you were watching Ole Miss LSU last night. I can't get too much into this because we're talking about the Bucs hit today. If Trinidad Chambliss was 4 inches taller, 5 inches taller, he would be the number one overall pick next year, ahead of Arch Manning and Dante Moore. He's that good. The poise, the accuracy, the leadership, everything. Big-time playmaker in big-time games. If Trinidad Chambliss was 6'2", 6'3", he would be the number one pick in the 2027 draft, maybe to the Browns. We'll see. But this is a team and the Browns that can't get out of their own way. They have a lot of good, useful young players. You're going to see Carson Schlesinger on the defensive side. He was Defensive Rookie of the Year. The Buccaneers loved him coming out of the draft. He went the first pick of round two in the 2025 draft. He's a good player. Quinshon Judkins, the Browns running back, good young player. They spent a couple of high picks on two receivers that you'll see today in Casey Concepcion and Denzel Boston. Denzel Ward is a pretty good corner. Jared Verse, they got him in the Myles Garrett trade, obviously. So the Browns have some good young players, but the man who is quote-unquote leading them is not a leader. And if you're the Buccaneers, there's no way in hell should you lose this game here today to the Cleveland Browns. They're that bad. That quarterback is that bad. And a lot of Bucs fans obviously are not happy about what happened last week. An uneven performance. I think the Buccaneers with the home crowd behind them will be galvanized today. And the perfect elixir to get your season back on the right track is going to be walking through that tunnel. And his name is Deshaun Watson. Great to have you with us here on Countdown to Kickoff. We are presented by Morgan & Morgan. The great Derek DeBose is on the other side. We'll take your calls, too. At certain points, when I have time, I will get to you. 888-388-0957. Text at 82945. That was your first word here on Countdown to Kickoff, and it's presented by my guys over at Moss Nissan. 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Moss Nissan, whatever it takes. All right, when we come back, and around the league update, we're going to get you set for the big one, Buccaneers and the Browns, and some other games of interest. Week 2 of the NFL, which kicks off this afternoon at 1 o'clock, and also on the way back. You know this is the revenge game. Baker Mayfield wants to stick it to the Browns more so than any other time in his life. What are his emotions coming into the game today against the Cleveland Browns? And what does Baker Mayfield need to do? We'll talk about that coming up next here on Countdown to Kickoff. Good morning, everyone. T. Kraz with you, getting you set for the Buccaneers and the Browns on the number one Buccaneer pregame show here in Tampa Bay on 95.7 WDAE, AM 620, streaming worldwide through the iHeartRadio app.
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0: It is your Around the League update and is brought to you by Root Air and Water, power locally by Ferguson HVAC. It's the Buccaneers and the Browns, Raymond James Stadium, 1 o'clock kickoff time. Baker Mayfield against his former team. You're going to hear from Baker Mayfield in a matter of moments in terms of where his emotions are at coming into this matchup against his former team. It should be an emotional scene over at Raymond James Stadium. Elsewhere, 1 o'clock in the NFC South, Carolina Panthers are at 0-1. They visit the 0-1 Atlanta Falcons. The Falcons will have Cooper Rush as their starting quarterback. Also around the NFL in the 1 o'clock games, the Saints will be in Baltimore to take on the Ravens. Saints 0-1 last week, a loss at Detroit in overtime. The Ravens are at 1-0. The Ravens will not have Zay Flowers, their wide receiver. He is out with a hamstring injury. Later on tonight, the Colts visit the Chiefs on Sunday Night Football. That update was presented by Alvarez Plumbing and Air Conditioning right here on Countdown to Kickoff.
8: Doing all the little things right. You know, I think taking it one day at a time, making sure that you harp on little details. You know, I think, you know, that goes back to just obviously not coming out on the right side of the game last week, of really focusing on the small details. And so when you do that, good things will happen on Sunday. So for me, focusing on that, and then when the lights come on, you get out there and play, it's time to go. Let it loose.
0: Let it loose. Baker Mayfield and the Buccaneers against his former team, the Cleveland Browns, at 1 o'clock this afternoon. And Baker said all the right things this week during his press conference. And I admire what he did. And look, what he says publicly and how he feels privately, as we know, are two different occurrences. Because you know, deep down, he's been waiting for this. He's had this game circled for many, many weeks, if not months, and he wants to show up the Browns very, very badly. However, and I talked about this during the week on the drive, Baker has to rein in those emotions the best way that he can. I know he wants to beat their brains in. We all know that. We all know the history, how he felt when they dumped him and they sent all of those number one picks and they gave Deshaun Watson that kind of contract. But I also mentioned this during the week, too. I think Baker's already won. I think he's already beaten Cleveland. Baker's in a much better place with a much better organization. His feet are right where they're supposed to be, in Tampa Bay. Beautiful wife, two great kids. He is now the franchise quarterback of a team that loves him, and he loves them. And this community has embraced Baker Mayfield as much as he has embraced them. And in terms of the money aspect of it, Baker's fine. Okay, he came here on that one-year deal. He gambled on himself. By the way, he could have went to Baltimore and a couple of other places to be the backup. Todd Monken, who's the head coach of the Browns, mentioned this week that they thought they had Baker. They thought Baker was going to Baltimore to be Lamar Jackson's backup. But Baker chose wisely because the Buccaneers and Jason Light and Todd Bowles came calling and they said, look, we believe in you. We want to give you an opportunity to, quote unquote, compete with Kyle Trask, which we knew was a farce, to be the starting quarterback. And Baker Mayfield bet on himself on a one-year deal for peanuts, cashed in, had a good year, got a three-year, $100 million deal, cashed in on that, and is, I think he's been very good for the most part here with the Buccaneers. Very good. He's 27-25 as a starting quarterback. He's played in every single game so far, all 52 games since coming to Tampa Bay. And now he's got a three-year, $165 million deal. And at the end of the 3 years, he's going to make $275 million from the Buccaneers. And he is the guy here in Tampa Bay with a really good supporting cast around him. And look where the Browns are at without him. They got a quarterback that they can't stand. They're going nowhere. Everybody knows that. They have an awful owner. They got a head coach who's between a rock and a hard place. And it's too bad for Todd Monken because he is a good dude and a good coach. And he was here in Tampa Bay for a couple of years and, you know, spent some time in Baltimore, went to Georgia, won a couple of national championships as an assistant there with the Georgia Bulldogs. So he's an accomplished coach. But he is in a no-win situation with the Cleveland Browns because you know they are looking for their next quarterback. And it's not Deshaun Watson, who's in the final year of that dreadful deal. And it's not Shador Sanders, who's the backup. And it wouldn't surprise me, folks. And we'll talk to Zach Jackson coming up. We go behind enemy lines later on in the 12 o'clock hour. If Deshaun Watson implodes again today, and he was bad last week, he was missing opening receivers left and right. If he's bad and the Bucs defense gets to him early in the first half, I don't doubt at all that we'll see Shedeur Sanders in the second half today. I'm not doubting that. I think there's a good chance that that actually does happen. But if you're Baker, you've already won. And I know he wants to stick it to his former team. And he said all the right things this week, which I'm really proud of him for doing so, by the way, because he's taking the high road, which is what I want him to do. Just go out there, focus on what you got to do. You got playmakers all around you. Be the point guard, you know, be John Stockton, okay? Hockey terms, be Nikita Kucherov, who has great vision out there, you know, loves to set up his teammates, always thinking a step ahead. That's what Baker needs to do. You know, you got Emeka Buka. He missed him on a deep shot early in the first possession against Cincinnati last week. And I think Cincinnati started to double him a little bit. That's where you go to Chris Godwin. That's where you go to Cade Otton. That's when you go to Bucky Irving. Let the playmakers do their thing. The offensive line, a little uneven last week, but I believe in that group. And I believe that last week what you saw was rust with the O-line, rust with Vita Vea. And we'll get into Reuben Bain coming up in a matter of moments. But if you're Baker, rein in those emotions, focus on the task at hand, set up your playmakers, and more importantly, take care of the ball. If he does all those things, I have no doubt that the Buccaneers will win this game comfortably, and that is the best revenge. You know, the old saying is, the best revenge is living well. And I think Baker Mayfield is living extremely well here in the Tampa Bay area. But I will say this, okay? He took the high road this week, and I'm telling you, right here, right now, if the Buccaneers do what they're supposed to do, and right now they're an 8-point favorite against the hapless Browns, if they go out there and do what they're supposed to do and they win this game comfortably and Baker's a big part of it, you know when Baker lets it all loose? Vengeful Baker, vindictive Baker, if you will. It will be in the post game, I promise you. And we'll have that here on Countdown to Kickoff. If they win post game, you better believe he'll have some things to say. Not before the game. He's saying and doing all the right things. Post game, that's when he goes off. I promise you. He will say some things about the Browns in the post game. And we're going to play all those comments right here for you. Don't forget, the overtime show. Immediately after the game ends, you come back to us at WDAE. We've got a Rays game this afternoon, so we're going to be on the split. For the overtime show, we'll be on 6:20 a.m. initially, and then once the race coverage is over, we'll be on 6:20 and 95.7 on the FM dial after the game. But post-game is going to be very interesting one way or another. Like if the Bucks lose, obviously, and I don't anticipate that happening, yes, all hell will break loose. So there's a lot of pressure on the Buccaneers to get it right, even up your record, take advantage of a lousy Browns team. And what the Buccaneers need to do, and I'll get into this with the keys to the game coming up later on in the 12 o'clock hour. If you come out and you pop them in the mouth, I'm telling you, the Browns will fold up in the fetal position and they will mail it in. Because that's how it's going in Cleveland. And I'm interested in seeing, by the way, how many Browns fans show up at the game today. I do believe that they are here. They're living among us. I know of quite a few Browns fans who are living here. Do they have enough guts to show up today? Especially with rain in the forecast. So we'll get into the weather forecast a little bit later on. It's going to be hot. It's going to be steamy. There's going to be some rain out there. And that may very well play a factor in this. Todd Bowles mentioned on Friday they were doing the whole wet ball drills and everything else. What does that end up? What is that going to look like this afternoon? By the way, the great Greg Allman of FoxSports.com, he tweeted just a few moments ago, and this is quite interesting. The Browns team flight coming in yesterday, obviously we know there was some inclement weather here in the Tampa Bay area. They couldn't land in Tampa. So what they were doing is they were in a holding pattern yesterday. They couldn't land here. The weather was bad. So what they did was they went to Orlando. They landed there. They refueled there because they were in a holding pattern. They burned up all their fuel, apparently. And then they got back in the air and they flew back over into Tampa. and then we're able to land safely. So they're already behind the eight ball in terms of how they traveled here. That is such a Browns type of entrance, isn't it? So it happens. You're the Cleveland Browns. This is what you get. Countdown to Kickoff presented by Morgan & Morgan. There's a reason why we are America's largest injury law firm. We've won a lot. Injured, Morgan & Morgan for the people. When we come back, we'll go inside the huddle. It was not a memorable NFL debut for the Buccaneer first round pick. What was his mood like after the game? And what can he do to bounce back in a big way against the Browns this afternoon? We'll get into that coming your way next here on Countdown to Kickoff on your home of the best Bucs coverage on game day. 95.7 WDAE and AM 620.
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1: Just picking him up, you know, he's down, you know, a lot of expectation for him. And he was down and out. The whole room was, up front. We wanted to hit the quarterback, and we didn't do it. But it's going to be games like that. You only got a couple opportunities, and you got to make the most of it.
0: Buccaneer defensive assistant Larry Foote on the mentality and the mood of Reuben Bain Jr. after what was a rough NFL debut last week in Cincinnati against Bengals offensive tackle Amarius Mims. He was apparently a little depressed, very discouraged about his performance, a forgetful one at that. Reuben Bain Jr., 24 pass rush attempts, zero pressures. Amarius Mims completely neutralized the rookie out of the University of Miami. Can Reuben Bain Jr. bounce back today in the home opener against the Cleveland Browns and Deshaun Watson? As we welcome you back, it is Countdown to Kickoff. Great to have you with us. We are inside the huddle presented by Zirkle Insurance here on the show. So, look, there'll be better days for Reuben Bain. And, you know, when you go back and watched, like, how he tried to attack Amarius Mims, and Larry Foote talked about this during the week, I mean, you've got to get what the guy is giving you, the offensive tackle. You know, take what, you know, the defense is giving you. In this instance, take what the offensive tackle is giving you. And a lot of the times, like, Reuben Bain was kind of meandering and, like, taking these long, looping, you know, trips around Amarius Mims, who's 6'8" with an incredible wingspan. Look, Amarius Mims, I came away from watching that thinking Amarius Mims is coming into his own as one of the better right tackles in the game. That's how I perceived it. Obviously, Reuben Bain wants to make an impact. He works extremely hard. He apparently was very discouraged last week, so the coaching staff had to pick him up. If the guy is setting up to the outside, then go inside on him, and vice versa. If he's giving you the outside, then use your bend and athleticism to get up around him, dip your shoulder, get around him, and try and turn the corner and get to the quarterback. So I think he needs to be more decisive. Last week, I didn't see that in a lot of his pass rushing moves and his techniques, and I think Amarius Mims had a lot to do with it. I think you're going to see, you know, more of a rejuvenated Reuben Bain here today. Look, the Browns had to remake their offensive line through the draft and free agency, so it's not a stellar group. And I expect Reuben Bain to be better. Look, he's a rookie. At the end of the day, guys, he's a rookie. And I never expected him to be a double-digit sack guy, and I think there were a lot of unrealistic expectations placed upon him. And somebody asked me toward the end of the preseason, right before the season began, like, what do you think in terms of Reuben Bain? I had him at 8.5 sacks. I thought that was a pretty good number. And look, I think he can still get to that. He's played one game. I would give him a little bit more time before you cast any dispersions about what kind of player he's going to be. He's very serious about what he does. Between his work ethic and his ability and talent, I think Reuben Bain will be fine. I think he's going to be better today than he was last week. Last week, obviously, was forgetful for a lot of people. On that Buccaneer front seven, the only guy who showed his worth last week was Josiah Trotter. Kalijah Kancey, I mean, flashed a little bit, but Vita Vea was obviously invisible. Yaya Diaby, we talked about him. You're in a contract year. The Bucs need more out of Yaya Diaby. There's no question about that. They need him to step forward. They need him to be really, really impactful against the run and against the pass. A lot of people were talking about Reuben Bain. That was his first game. He's a rookie. Yaya Diaby's been at this for 4 or 5 years, and he's going into a contract year. So he needs to step forward in a very big way. That entire defensive front needs to be better. Josiah Trotter was epic last week in his NFL debut. First player in NFL history with a pick six and a sack in his first NFL game. So it might be hard to live up to those expectations. But I can tell you this, from watching the guy throughout training camp and in the preseason, I think what you saw last week is a sign of things to come. Like, you can't expect pick sixes against really good quarterbacks like Joe Burrow and sacks every game. But I think Josiah Trotter is a beast, and he takes after his dad. And you're going to hear from Josiah Trotter, I think, a little bit later on here on the show. But in terms of Reuben Bain Jr., I expect a better performance today, and I expect the defensive front as a whole to be better than what they were from a week ago. 888-388-0957. 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You are locked into Countdown to Kickoff, presented by Morgan & Morgan. There's a reason why we are America's largest injury law firm. We've won a lot. Injured? Morgan & Morgan for the people. We'll get into the injury update. We're going to let you know who's up, who's down in a matter of moments. Let's take a phone call. 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What's going on?
2: Hey, good morning, T-Cross. How are you?
0: Terrific. How you doing?
2: Good. I think I finally got rehydrated from that game in Cincinnati last week. Holy crap, was it hot. I'll keep this really, really short. Last year, you screwed around with the Jets, and you almost lost to them as a touchdown favorite. Last year, you screwed around with the Cardinals, and you almost lost to them at home as a touchdown favorite. Please do not screw around with the Browns today. Just beat the brakes off this terrible, terrible team. I have zero faith in this coaching staff or team's ability to do that. But if they don't, we got a serious problem, because then we're just back to playing down to the level of our opponent's game. Please, Todd Bowles, please, Baker, please, team, beat the brakes off them, beat them by three touchdowns, and let's move on to Minnesota. All right, talk to you in the postgame, T-Crafts. Thanks.
0: Well, thank you, Danny. I appreciate it. Look, it's got to happen, right? And I think getting off to a great start, and we'll get into it with the keys to the game coming up just after noon in the noon o'clock hour, as we take you all the way up to 1 o'clock, kickoff time, Buccaneers and the Browns. You can't lose to this team. You can't. And I think it's important to start strong, finish strong, and put this team out of their misery early. I think if you do that, the longer you wait and the longer you have the Browns hang around, the worse I think it's going to be for everybody. Coaches, players. I don't anticipate, though, that being an issue. I really don't. All right, when we come back, another Around the League update. Plus, who's up, who's down for the game today between the Buccaneers and the Browns? The injury report is coming up next here on Countdown to Kickoff, presented by Morgan & Morgan on the number one pregame show here on game day. Countdown to Kickoff on 95.7 WDAE and AM 620, streaming through the iHeartRadio app.
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0: 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Buccaneers and the Browns. Bucs home openers right at 1 o'clock. From Raymond James Stadium. Could be a little bit of rain in the forecast later on this afternoon. Baker Mayfield, obviously, against his former team. We've got the injury report. The inactives list has been released. We're going to let you know what that looks like in a matter of moments. Elsewhere in the NFC South this afternoon, the Saints go up north. They will visit the 1-0 Baltimore Ravens. The Ravens will not have wide receiver Zay Flowers. He is out with a hamstring injury. And then you have the 0-1 Panthers visiting the 0-1 Atlanta Falcons up in the ATL this afternoon at 1 o'clock. The Falcons will have Cooper Rush as their starting quarterback. Both teams obviously looking for their first win of the season. Really good one in Chicago. 1 o'clock, 1-0 Vikings against the 1-0 Chicago Bears. The Bears put up 59 points last week in their opening win against those Carolina Panthers. You got the game tonight, which is the Colts and the Chiefs from Kansas City. The Chiefs looked really good in beating up on Denver on Monday Night Football to open their season. That update was brought to you by Florida Coast Cooling here on Countdown to Kickoff.
8: 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Ultimately, you remember the good more so than the bad.
26: There wasn't really, like, much nerves. More just, like, you know, you're anxious, you want to go play. But, you know, I try not to think about the game too much. Like, going into it, just do other things to keep my mind off of it. And, you know, my dad always tells me, you know, don't play the game before it starts. So just try to keep my mind off of things. And when I go out there, just try to be myself.
0: That's Josiah Trotter. Don't play the game before it starts. I thought that was one of the best things I heard this week in terms of his dad and the advice that his dad, Jeremiah Trotter, imparted on his kid, and it worked. Josiah Trotter had an unbelievable debut last week as the Buccaneers were able to have their second-round pick really put forth a tremendous performance, and he was outstanding. He was one of the very few guys on that front seven that did their job. Alex Anzalone, a very rough debut last week for the Buccaneers. I thought the secondary played well, and the secondary will have to play well again moving forward because they will be shorthanded as we welcome you back. It is Countdown to Kickoff. It is time for the injury report.
19: Who's in? Who's out? Here's today's injury report.
0: Today's injury update brought to you by Florida Orthopedic Institute in partnership with Tampa General Hospital. Jacob Parrish is out for the Buccaneers. He had, you know, the back sprain that took place last week. In his place, Benjamin Morrison came in and did an incredible job, but Jacob Parrish did not progress enough during the week. So Jacob Parrish inactive today for your Buccaneers. Also inactive are Aiden Garnes, Elijah Simmons, DeMonte Capehart, Billy Schroth, and Luke Hagger. The rest of those are healthy scratches. Jacob Parrish is out with the injury. Jalen McMillan is active for the Buccaneers. He is not expected to play a full complement of snaps, but at least they'll get Jalen McMillan back and doing his thing for the Buccaneers here this afternoon. So we'll keep an eye on his progress. You got Emeka Buka, Chris Godwin, and now Jalen McMillan back there with Ted Hurst. Baker Mayfield does not have a shortage of weapons in order to really do some damage, hopefully, to this Browns team here this afternoon over at Raymond James Stadium. So that's what the injury report looks like for your Tampa Bay Buccaneers. As for the Cleveland Browns, their inactives are Taylen Green, who is really their third quarterback. Justin Jefferson, not that Justin Jefferson. He is a linebacker for them. Daniel Thomas, Tevin Jenkins, one of their offensive linemen, is inactive as well for the Cleveland Browns. The injury update presented by Tampa General Hospital in partnership with the Florida Orthopedic Institute. They provide you access to one of the top orthopedic programs in the nation. Schedule an appointment today. Hit them up at FloridaOrtho.com here on Countdown to Kickoff on this beautiful game day here in Tampa Bay. We'll take more of your calls at 888-388-0957. Text at 82945. Yesterday, the Buccaneers elevating Ifeatu Melifonwu, their defensive back, to the active roster. So he is active here on this game day, and we'll see what he brings to the table as an extra defensive back and mainly playing on special teams. So Jacob Parrish out. Jalen McMillan is in. Miles Killebrew, clearing concussion protocol. He is also in for your Tampa Bay Buccaneers. He is their special teams ace. Also back is Sean Tucker. Missing last week's game with a hamstring injury, he is good to go. Sean Tucker now joins a backfield that has Bucky Irving, who had almost 100 yards from scrimmage, did lose that fumble. You also have Kenneth Gainwell, and now Sean Tucker is in the backfield for Zach Robinson, Buccaneers offensive coordinator. So we'll see how that dynamic will look like coming into the game here today in terms of how they divvy up the carries. Bucky Irving looked pretty good. He looked spry. He looked explosive at times. You didn't see a whole lot of Kenneth Gainwell last week, and I'm kind of interested in seeing how Zach Robinson will work it. But it certainly seems like Bucky Irving is your RB1 with a little bit of Kenneth Gainwell, and maybe Sean Tucker becomes the goal line back for your Buccaneers. Remember last year, he took advantage of that opportunity and he was able to cash in a very big way for the Buccaneers down by the goal line. But all three of these running backs are very similar in their terms of build and how they go about their business. But we've seen Sean Tucker, when he gets an opportunity, like, he makes the most of his opportunities. There's absolutely some talent there. In his fourth year out of Syracuse, last year, 7 rushing touchdowns for your Buccaneers, and a lot of those obviously came from in close. So it'll be interesting to see. A lot of you are wondering, for fantasy purposes, you get down by the goal line, will we see Sean Tucker in there instead of a Bucky Irving? I do expect that will be the case when the Buccaneers get in close. And hopefully they'll have a lot of opportunities to get in close against a Browns team that was throttled last week. They're going nowhere. They're in tank mode. Even their arrival here to Tampa yesterday, and we'll talk to Greg Gomez in a matter of moments, was not ideal. They had to land in Orlando because of the bad weather here in Tampa. They had to refuel, You had to get back up in the air, and then they landed in Tampa. That's a rough way to go, man. Not an easy way to travel. That's just a sign of the times when it comes to the Cleveland Browns. All right, 1 hour down. Ladies and gentlemen, we have an action-packed second hour here of Countdown to Kickoff presented by Morgan Morgan. Still to come, we'll go behind enemy lines. Wait until you hear what Zach Jackson, Browns insider, who covers the team for The Athletic, what he has to say about the current state of the Cleveland Browns franchise. We've got keys to the game. We've got game day locks. The weather report. Weather could be a fascinating factor here this afternoon for the home opener of your Buccaneers against the Browns. When we come back, we'll go inside the locker room. What do the Buccaneers have to do differently here today? Who needs to step forward in a big way today in order for the Buccaneers to come up with their first win of the season? Greg Aumann, who covers the Bucs in the NFL for FoxSports.com, will join me as we go inside the locker room, coming your way next year on Countdown to Kickoff. Good morning. Getting you set for the Buccaneer home opener against the Browns on the number one pregame show here on Buccaneer Game Day. 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

0: and Morgan. Great to have you with us on this game day here in Tampa Bay. T. Kraz, Tom Krasnicki with you. Derek DeBose on the other side. We're going to go behind enemy lines in a few minutes. Wait until you hear what Zach Jackson of The Athletic had to say about the state of the Cleveland Browns. That's coming up in just a little bit. We also have keys to the game, game day locks, the weather updates, so much to get to here in hour number two as we get you set for the Buccaneers and the Browns, week two of the NFL over at Raymond James Stadium. Kickoff time coming up in less than an hour. We are inside the locker room presented by the Holland Group. And ladies and gentlemen, let's go to Raymond James Stadium, where the Buccaneers are getting set to have their home opener against the Browns. He's on the Central Florida Behavioral Health Network WDA hotline. Learn more at cfbhn.org. He covers the Bucs in the NFL. You can read him. Does a great job. FoxSports.com's own Greg Aumann is with me on a Buccaneer game day. Happy game day, Greg. How are you?
1: Good, man. Happy game day to you. Good to be back here at Ray J. Only here once in the preseason, so I feel like it's been a while.
0: It has been a while. So first things first, we know USF played there last night. There was some rain yesterday. There's some rain in the forecast for today. How does the field look?
1: Doesn't look bad. I was kind of worried myself coming in and what it might look like between the rain and just a full game on a day before. But no, it doesn't look bad. There's a little wear kind of between the hashes around the logo, but I don't think it's anything that'll impact play.
0: You heard Zach Robinson coming in about how the offense did last week, and they did move the ball. The problem were the turnovers, Greg. So what do you think Baker Mayfield is going to do about that here today? We know about the emotions, the Browns being on the other side, and he seemed like he was very reserved. He kind of took the high road. I think you're going to see a different Baker Mayfield if they go out and win this game in the postgame. But your thoughts on Baker Mayfield, how he went about his business this week?
1: Yeah, I thought the whole deal with the Michigan jersey and then even letting that kind of be a thing was fun and kind of showed, hey, A, I'm not too bogged down by a bad first week, and B, I'm not just deer in the headlights focused on Browns and Browns and Browns and revenge. He's pretty good about kind of compartmentalizing things. I think he'll celebrate in a big way if they win the way they want to win today. But I think right now, I mean, if there's concerns about him being too emotionally invested, I think he's going to be, you know, focused, careful. 0-2 is a bad place to be if one of those two losses is the Browns.
0: Well, there's no question about that. The Buccaneers are big favorites today. And the Browns, we know, with Deshaun Watson as their quarterback, doesn't inspire a lot of confidence. Todd Monken, a guy that you know very well, was a Buccaneer assistant. He's in a no-win situation, isn't he?
1: It's a tough spot. And that, I mean, it's, you know, for the franchise's long-term goals, every win he gets right now, it makes it a little bit harder for them to find the quarterback they want come next April. So, no, I mean, I think he's trying, you know, I mean, this guy's neat. I mean, to hear him in postgame Sunday when they lost badly to the Jaguars, he was like, you know, he's disappointed, but he's not down. He said, you know, he's waited a long time to be an NFL head coach. He literally said, it's freaking awesome, you know, which is neat to see. And that he's, again, he knows the situation he has. I don't even know that he's playing the quarterback that he would like to play. That might be something that's kind of coming down from higher up in the hierarchy there. But he's just going to try and make do. I mean, I think they know they can play much better than they did against Jacksonville. That was 31-0, 3 minutes into the third quarter. I think the yardage was 225-33. Just wasn't a competitive game at all. So I think you start by, hey, let's play better. Let's do things to make the second half meaningful, and let's try and win a game, you know, that people don't expect to win.
0: We're inside the locker room with Greg Aumann. He's over at Raymond James Stadium for the Buccaneers and the Browns game today. Todd Monken obviously spent some time here. He also spent a little bit of time in Cleveland in 2019. He had Baker in Cleveland, and he told a great story this week, Greg, about how he thought Baker was going to Baltimore before that 2023 season.
1: A wild story, and it reminds you how little the market was for Baker Mayfield when he came here, and that Baker came to Tampa for 1 year and $4 million. He made a little bit more in incentives, but that's backup money pay. So again, like if he isn't the competitive guy that he is, he probably gets the same money to be Lamar Jackson's backup. And again, Monk certainly sounded like he was excited about it. You have another kind of mobile-type quarterback that you obviously know could win if your quarterback goes down. And that's how close he was. I mean, I think it reminds you just that, you know, that he was able to kind of pull the plane up, if you will, but he was really close to not having another starting option where you can go somewhere and have an expectation of being the starter.
0: Speaking of pulling the plane up, you had the tweet, and this is like the so Brownsian thing, Greg, when you talk about the Cleveland Browns in terms of their flight here to Tampa. So why don't you update everybody on what they had to face yesterday?
1: Yeah, it's funny. I had a guy on Twitter message me saying that, hey, the Browns

0: plane is in Orlando. Like, what? And nowadays, it's kind of like the SEC coaching searches where they're tracking tail numbers and stuff on planes, which is a level of stalker above where I'm willing to go right now. But no, the Browns plane, God love them. They're close to landing here in Tampa, and because of the inclement weather yesterday, kind of pulled up at the very last minute and then kind of circled for about an hour, got to that point where they had to go to Orlando and refuel. Orlando's not that far, but when you've already had a long plane flight, I'm sure you want to land the plane, get to a hotel, you know, get started. So yeah, went to Orlando, refueled, came back. So not the arrival story you want to have when you're trying to bounce back from a rough week.
1: Well, and the Bucks have to take advantage of it. The Browns obviously are in all sorts of disarray, from the leadership all the way down. We're talking about it inside the locker room with Greg Allman. On the injury front, Jacob Parrish back, inactive today, Greg. So tell us what's going on there.
0: A little bit of surprise there. Not only that Jacob Parrish is inactive, but Aiden Garnes is inactive as well. So obviously they're going to lean heavy on Zion McCollum and Benjamin Morrison as really the two healthy corners that are in this game. If one of those went out, they have Kevin Knowles, who's largely a special teams player. They claimed him off waivers, I don't know, 3 weeks ago. They'd kind of be in a precarious position. If Keontae Scott, you know, Keontae Scott's really the only nickel they have now as a result as well. So, you know, if they were to have any kind of injury, they would be putting a guy on the field they wouldn't normally have on the field under any normal circumstances on defense. So really important the corners stay healthy today.
1: Without question, Zion McCollum and Benjamin Morrison really played well last week in containing Ja'Marr Chase and T. Higgins. You got some really young wide receivers that the Buccaneers will be facing today. Jerry Jeudy's been around for a while, but Casey Concepcion and Denzel Boston, who caught a touchdown last week, two guys that the Browns took pretty high in the draft. And it would help, Greg, if the Bucs can get some pressure on the quarterback. Only one sack last week that came from Josiah Trotter. Vita Vea was nowhere to be found. Reuben Bain obviously had a forgetful debut. What are you expecting today from the guys up front?
0: I think the Browns are going to make it easy for him. Browns had five sacks they gave up last week and 27 dropbacks. It's like a 22% sack rate, which is not a number you want to see if you're an offensive line coach. They're down a couple people on the offensive line. I think they had three of their backups listed on the injury report as well. So, yeah, Deshaun Watson has to get rid of the ball a little quicker. But I think they'll be able to pressure him, and if you can pressure him, that can lead to turnovers. So, I mean, this is a big opportunity compared to what they had last week with kind of Joe Burrow being a heady veteran, gets rid of the ball quickly, doesn't make a lot of mistakes. There's definitely an opportunity for those pass rushers to get to the quarterback today.
1: Greg Allman, we're inside the locker room with him. He's over at Raymond James Stadium here today for the Buccaneers and the Browns, a home opener. Give me an X factor today for the Buccaneers, Greg. What are you looking for?
0: You know, I think the passing game, I think downfield passing, I think this is a game where Baker, you know, Denzel Ward is a really good corner on one side, the other side, not so much so. So I think between Ibuka, between Godwin, between Jalen McMillan healthy for the first time, I think they should be able to have some downfield passing. They had some success kind of mid-range passing. I think Chris Godwin had like a 30-yard catch last week. But being able to kind of exploit the Browns downfield, and I think if they can do that early, that makes life easier for Bucky Irving and Kenny Gainwell to run the ball a little easier too.
1: And we're making history here today, Greg, as you mentioned on your Twitter account. This is the first, and only you could come up with this, Greg Allman, the first ever matchup between Todd, two Todds going head-to-head.
0: I realized, like, somebody responded on Twitter, and they said, like, oh, there's no way Todd's going to win that game. And I was like, wait, I don't know which Todd they're talking about. And then you kind of do the math, like, I don't know if we've ever had a game where two Todds have coached against each other. And they actually just missed. If you look, you probably know this, Todd, but 2011, Todd Haley is the Chiefs head coach, and they played the Dolphins when Todd Bowles was in Miami, but before he became the interim head coach. So this is history. This is the first time that two guys named Todd have squared off as head coach in the NFL. Might never see it again.
1: We might never see it again is right. Greg Allman, you can read him at foxsports.com. He's all over when it comes to flight statuses, when it comes to first name, you know, head coaches going head-to-head. Greg Allman, you're on it. Continue your great work at foxsports.com. Enjoy the game today.
0: Thanks, Tom. Have a good one.
1: You too, Greg Allman. I love that guy. He is all over it. As the Buccaneers are trying to avoid starting 0-2. The last time the Buccaneers started 0-2, 2014. You don't want them to go 0-2 because all hell would break loose if that were to take place. 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
1: 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We're about 45 minutes away from kickoff at Raymond James Stadium. You just heard from Greg Allman, FoxSports.com. Bucks and the Browns, Baker Mayfield against his former team and the guy who replaced him in Cleveland, in Deshaun Watson, who hasn't been good in like 6 years. And you heard the injury update. Jacob Parrish, starting corner, out with that back injury. So you're going to see a lot more of Benjamin Morrison, who was really good last week opposite Zion McCollum. And hopefully the Buccaneers can get some pressure on the Browns, who gave up 5 sacks last week in their season opening loss at Jacksonville. By the way, 3 of those 5 sacks came from their edge rushers and Trayvon Walker and Joshua Hines-Allen. So maybe, just maybe, that Yaya Diaby and Reuben Bain Jr. can get off today against this Cleveland Browns team on offense. Elsewhere around the NFC South, 1 o'clock games, you have the Saints. They'll be in Baltimore to take on Lamar Jackson, and the Ravens at 1 o'clock, and the Carolina Panthers at 0-1, visiting the 0-1 Atlanta Falcons. The Falcons starting Cooper Rush as their quarterback. And that was your Around the League update, presented by Blue Bear Total Home Services, here on Countdown to Kickoff. All right, 888-388-0957. Text at 82945. We'll take you up until 1 o'clock. Still to come, game day locks, the weather report, the two-minute warning. We'll get into your phone calls. If you're headed to the game, I want to hear from you. How do you feel about the first ever Todd versus Todd? Todd. Matchup in NFL history regarding Todd Bowles and Todd Monken. We'll get those thoughts on the way back. Also, when we come back, wait until you hear this. We're going to go behind enemy lines. We know Baker Mayfield is facing his former team. How do the Browns fans feel about Baker facing them here this afternoon? We're going to get with Zach Jackson, Browns insider from The Athletic. He will join me, and we'll have my keys to the game as well coming up next here on the number one pregame show here in Tampa Bay. Countdown to Kickoff, presented by Morgan & Morgan. T-Kraz with you, getting you set for the Buccaneer home opener against the Browns on your home of the best Bucs coverage. 95.7 WDAE and AM 620.
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17: With any experience, there's ups and downs, good and bad. Ultimately, you remember the good more so than the bad. It's first time having a playoff win since 94 there, and going on the road and doing it in Pittsburgh. So it's a lot of good memories there. A lot of teammates that are friends for life. But like I said earlier, it's a very different building now.
1: Baker Mayfield reflecting on his time in Cleveland. He spent 4 years there after being the number one overall pick back in 2018. They dumped him for Deshaun Watson, the guy that he will face today in the Buccaneer home opener at Raymond James Stadium. It's the Buccaneers and the Browns coming up in about 40 minutes over at Ray J. And we are here to get you ready here on Countdown to Kickoff, presented by Morgan & Morgan. T-Kraz, Tom Krasnicki with you. We'll get to more of your calls and texts in a matter of moments. Let us go, though, behind enemy lines, and it's presented by Gettle Stadium Toyota. 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Learn more at cfbhn.org. So what is the Browns? What are the Browns saying about Baker going up against them? And what is their beleaguered fan base? How do they feel about today's matchup? Zach Jackson, Browns insider from The Athletic. He joins me here as we go behind enemy lines with him. Zach, how are you? Welcome in.
18: I'm good. How are you guys?
1: Doing great. Thanks for joining us, talking about this matchup. And obviously, you wrote about it this week on The Athletic about Baker getting a shot at his former team. But from a Browns perspective, what are they saying up in Cleveland about this upcoming matchup against Baker Mayfield?
18: Honestly, a great percentage of the Browns fan base is rooting for Baker Mayfield, and they hope that it's decisive, and they want this Deshaun Watson thing to be over. So, Baker was very popular here. The move away from him was not very popular. That has dissipated. Obviously, there's a lot of time has passed. I think people are happy for Baker. In fairness to the organization, in reality, I think Baker needed to grow up. I don't think he would have become this version of the player that he's become in Cleveland. So it worked out for him, and it's been the worst possible outcome for the Browns. And they're the laughingstock of the league. There's no other way to say it. So they have good young players. You could see them having a path forward, but as long as they continue to revisit their past with Deshaun Watson, and until that's over, they're going to remain the laughingstock of the league.
1: Well, you're not going to get any arguments here on that. We've been discussing it all week, Zach, leading up to this game. And Baker, obviously, will have to try and temper his emotions. He said all the right things this week. I think if the Bucs win this game comfortably, I think after the game is where you might see some of that Baker Mayfield, the vengeful Baker Mayfield, as you know. I think because we saw here last year, post-game, after they beat the Jets with Steve Wilks on the other side, he said some things post-game after they won that game. Are you expecting Baker to do the same thing?
18: I'm with you all the way. The Baker I saw do his weekly media on Wednesday, I barely recognized, right? So I think it'll come out. And if it does, it does. Mm-hmm. Look, that was always his thing, is it was so easy to get behind, so relatable for Browns fans. It's such a good story when it was going well. The chip on the shoulder, the constant energy, the walk-on story, all of that. It gets exhausting. He's picking a fight every day of his life, right? I say he's actually 6'4", except for that boulder on his shoulder knocks him down to 6 foot. But, if he chooses to say it, then, it won't be true. This goes back 2 years to when Browns owner Jimmy Haslam said we had a swing and a miss at quarterback. That wasn't controversial. That wasn't wild. It was matter of fact. So if Baker ends up being the one to embarrass the Browns on Sunday, then he is well within his rights to celebrate it and talk about it in any way that he would like.
1: And in a lot of ways, I think Baker has already won. He's in a much better place, and the Browns are in a much worse place. We're talking about it behind enemy lines with Zach Jackson. Does a great job of covering the Browns for The Athletic. What about Deshaun Watson? He just makes these silly comments, and he made another one the other day, like the media expects me to throw for 400 yards, 5 touchdowns, and everything else. I mean, doesn't Browns PR, don't they get a hold of this guy and say, listen, man, you've got to start, presenting yourself in a much more favorable way, because right now, he doesn't have any allies, it doesn't seem like.
18: No, it's past the point that any PR. There's nothing he can say that the team can say that anybody can spin. This is a disaster. It's a complete embarrassment. It's been that for years. And there's no one outside the building who thinks there's any reason that he should still be playing. I mean, even if he truly is their best option, this is a young team going forward. And the level at which he would need to play to justify him being on the field and not some young player being on the field is unattainable. Even semi-average quarterback play is unattainable. You'll see it on Sunday. He can't handle the rush. He has not one skill that challenges NFL defenses. This is a complete embarrassment, top to bottom, and they continue to put him back on the field.
1: There's this thought, Zach, and maybe you can share this with us, that with the Browns playing the first two games on the road, that maybe Shedeur Sanders takes over next week. I ask you this. If Deshaun Watson struggles in the first half, throws a couple of picks, might we see Shedeur Sanders at some point on Sunday?
18: It would have to be a couple of picks. It would have to be a total meltdown like that. They're dug in. They're not going to do it just to do it. So, the one thing you can say is last week went as poorly as can be. The Browns have not run a play in the opponent's red zone in the first half of Watson's last 4 starts. They got 2 first downs on the first drive the other night and then didn't get one until inside 2 minutes. And as soon as they got in Jaguars territory, they took penalties and sacks and punted. It's just been bad, but they're dug in. So, yeah, there's a window for that. I think they're telling you, in a way at least, what they think of Shedeur by playing this guy. But this can't last, because this is not productive. And I understand that they are, in a way, playing for draft positioning. But they also have a brand-new coaching staff, and it's the beginning of the season. And so I do think they'll be better, and I think it'll be a competitive game for a while, especially if the Browns' defense can turn Baker over. But ultimately, the reason the Bucs will win by 7 or 21 is that Watson will turn it over, and Baker will let a few rip.
1: Zach Jackson covers the Browns for The Athletic. He's with me here behind enemy lines. Now, Todd Monken is the Browns head coach. You just alluded to him. Spent 3 years here as the offensive coordinator with the Buccaneers. Good coach, good guy. He appears to be in a really tough spot here with a quarterback that maybe he doesn't want to have out there. We know the Browns have 2 first-round picks next year. We know what the quarterback draft class, Zach, looks like next year. I'm sure that's been the talk in Cleveland as well. So what about Todd Monken and the future prospects of him being the coach there in maybe 2 or 3 years?
18: I don't know, in 2 or 3 months. I really don't. How can you? Like, he might not be pushing the buttons on this, but he's the head coach, and he's up there saying that this is our best chance. And they did not play the starters in the last preseason game. Watson was named the starter on August 24th. They had 3 weeks to prepare. So we only have one game from which to judge them, but that did that look like an NFL team out there? No.
1: No.
18: So, yeah, I think people are rooting for Todd Monken. I think what Todd Monken did in Baltimore and in his prior stops going all the way back, as you mentioned, to Tampa Bay gives people reason for excitement, but he is not very popular in Cleveland right now, and we have to see it to believe it. Like, this is the worst organization in sports, so why wouldn't they fire the guy after 1 year?
1: I'm with you, and it always starts at the top, right, with Jimmy Haslam and some of the things that he has done and he has said, and it kind of feels like this is careening towards the Browns maybe tanking, and right now they are in tank mode in order to try and get one of those quarterbacks next year. Now, you mentioned some of the young talent, and the Browns do have some really talented young players. You know, Quinshon Judkins is a really good running back, and they spent some high picks on Denzel Boston, who scored last week, Casey Concepcion. Defensively, Jared Verse is a good player. Carson Schwesinger, a defensive rookie of the year. Denzel Ward is one of the best corners in the game, so there is some talent here.
18: No doubt, no doubt. The tight end, Harold Fannin, is really good. I think he has a chance to have a big game on Sunday. Mm-hmm. Boston scored the touchdown. I think body of work to this point, Concepcion looks more dangerous than he does, and he'll be involved on Sunday. So, you know, it's a brand new offensive line. It's a new coaching staff, 3 first-time coordinators. Like, they're going to be better at some point, and they are pointing to the future. So, like, I can make a case that it's going to be a competitive game, and that Fannin and Concepcion are really going to give the Bucs some problems on Sunday. And I can make a case that the Browns come out and sleepwalk, and as soon as they get down, we don't know where the quarterback is physically or mentally, and it turns into a beatdown. So I'm anxious to see, because I think both things are in play.
1: I do as well. I'll get you on this. Finish the statement for me, Zach. Zach Jackson, of course, who covers the Browns for The Athletic. The Browns starting quarterback in 2027 will be blank. Who?
18: Probably a rookie. You know, it's probably a rookie. I can't give you a name right now with any kind of, you know, accuracy at all. We'll see where they are. I mean, it remains to be seen if this franchise can even tank right? Denzel Ward said, pay me or trade me in the wake of the Myles Garrett trade, and they chose to trade him, or they chose to pay him. Like, why not trade him? Why half tank? So we'll see. There's a lot of season to go. But I think the plan here, as they retooled following the 24 season, was always to have the quarterback next year to position themselves to make that high draft choice quarterback and then build the franchise from there. They open a new stadium in 2029. You know, they're one of, by all the numbers, they're in the 3 youngest teams in the league, and all of their best players, with the exception of Denzel Ward, are young. So that's where it's headed, is much into the future.
1: Well, we'll see how it shakes out. Baker and the Bucks against the Browns behind enemy lines. Zach Jackson covers the Browns for The Athletic. Zach, thanks for a few minutes. Enjoy the game on Sunday. We appreciate it.
18: Thank you.
1: Appreciate you, Zach. Damn it. Yeah. I think Zach needs to be more upfront with his feelings. I mean, a more direct approach, you know, stop beating around the bush when it comes to the Browns. He said flat out, the Browns are the worst organization in sports. And he covers the team. Blunt, honest, and guess what? Truthful. 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It's Countdown to Kickoff. Great to have you with us. T-Kraz with you. We're 30 minutes away from kickoff time at Raymond James Stadium. It is now time for Keys to the Game, which is presented by my guys over at the YMCA. Number one, I think this is very important. The Buccaneers need to start fast. If you go back to last week, they won the coin toss. They took the ball. They went down the field on an 11-play, 57-yard drive, which took up almost 6 minutes of the clock, and they got a field goal out of it. That was a good way to start the game. Ideally, you want to go down, score a touchdown. And look, if they do that today, if you get off to a good start, I think the Browns will fold up. I really do. I think they will go into a fetal position. and you're going to be made in the shade the rest of the way. Don't let this team hang around. The longer they hang around, the more confidence they get, the more uncomfortable it will get. Certainly in the stands at Raymond James Stadium for this home opener. So it's imperative for the Buccaneers to start fast. That's number one. Number two, Deshaun Watson can't get out of his own way. The Buccaneers and this vaunted front seven, which did not show up last week with the exception of Josiah Trotter, they need to get after this guy in a very big way. That means Vita Vea in the middle of the defensive line. I was very disappointed in his performance from last week, and so were the Buccaneers, by the way. Yaya Diaby and Reuben Bain, obviously, they're edge rushers. Three of the five sacks that Deshaun Watson gave up last week and that O-line came from the edge rushers. So I'm looking at the edge guys and Diaby and Bain to have a bounce-back game. You got to punish Deshaun Watson. That's number two. And number three, Baker Mayfield, our guy. The revenge narrative, he's out for blood. We all know this. He wants revenge. And if you're a Baker, and he did a good job this week of keeping those emotions in check, I know when he gets out there, he's going to see the Browns on the other side. He's going to want to stick it to them so badly. Baker's got to be focused. Baker's got to be the point guard. Baker's got to take care of the football. He needs to do all those things. If he focuses and compartmentalizes everything, he's going to be fine. Set up your playmakers. Let them do their thing. More importantly, take care of the ball. A focused Baker is going to be a winning Baker this afternoon. That is your third key. Keys to the game presented by the YMCA. Score big with the Tampa Y this season. 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There is a reason why we are America's largest injury law firm. We've won a lot. Morgan & Morgan for the people. When we come back, we've got another Around the League update. My game day locks. I have a parlay going right now on the Hard Rock Bet app. I'm going to let you know what that looks like for the Buccaneers-Browns game. And we'll take your calls 888-388-0957. I see a couple of very familiar faces on the phone lines. I'm going to get to you coming up next here on Countdown to Kickoff on your home of the best Bucs coverage on this Buccaneer game day. 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
2: 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The number one pregame show in Tampa Bay takes you around the league.
1: 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We're about 20 minutes away from kickoff at Raymond James Stadium. Home opener for the Buccaneers today. They will try and get to 1-1 as they welcome in the 0-1 Cleveland Browns. It's Baker Mayfield against his former team, Deshaun Watson on the other side of things. For the Buccaneers, defensive back Jacob Parrish inactive with that back injury. So you're going to see a lot of Benjamin Morrison in that secondary alongside Zion McCollum. Those two guys did a really good job last week against the combination of Ja'Marr Chase and T. Higgins. Jalen McMillan is active, so he will play today for the Buccaneers. He's coming back off that knee problem. And Sean Tucker, coming back off the hamstring injury, is also active today for your Tampa Bay Buccaneers. Elsewhere in the NFC South, the 0-1 Panthers visiting the 0-1 Falcons at 1 o'clock. Also at 1 o'clock, the Saints are at 0-1. They visit Lamar Jackson and the 1-0 Baltimore Ravens. That update was brought to you by AC Warehouse here on Countdown to Kickoff.
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1: Game Day Locks is presented by Brandon Honda. I have a parlay going right now on the Hard Rock Bet app, at 4-bet parlay revolving around some Buccaneer player props. I like Baker Mayfield, -125 to throw for over 1.5 touchdowns. I think he throws for multiple touchdowns here today. You know he's going to be amped up to face the Browns. He just has to take care of the ball. He's got to play within himself. He's got to be focused. I think the opportunities will be there. He was hooking up with Emeka Buka early and often last week, and then the Bengals made an adjustment. And I think that's where Chris Godwin will enter the fray. Chris Godwin's over-under receiving yards prop is 37.5. I'm going over on 37.5 receiving yards for Chris Godwin here today. And Baker Mayfield, I know he fumbled 3 times. I know he got out there. His rushing yards prop is always one of my favorites to bet on in terms of the over. It's 16.5 rushing yards for Baker Mayfield. I'm going to go over 16.5 rushing yards on Baker Mayfield on that. And finally, I like the Buccaneers to cover that number. It's now down to 8. It was 8.5 on the Hard Rock Bet app. Now it's Buccaneers -8. I'm going to take that number. Buccaneers should bounce back at home here today. So there you have it. That's the parlay. Baker over 1.5 passing touchdowns. Baker over 16.5 rushing yards. Chris Godwin over 37.5 receiving yards. And the Buccaneers -8. 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Text at 82945 here on Countdown to Kickoff. 20 minutes away from the Buccaneers and the Browns kicking it off at Raymond James Stadium. And look at what we have here. My guy, KZ. Let's go up to Jersey and talk to my guy, KZ, on a game day. What's up, my man?
0: Happy New Year. 1 week late giving you the Happy New Year, but Happy New Year.
1: Merry New Year. How are you, buddy?
0: I'm doing good, man. I'm excited about the game. I'm really interested in the actual matchups that we should be worried about, and that's tight end versus our strong side linebacker, right? So I don't know what I didn't like what I saw last week with our guy Thor Anzalone. Yeah. I thought it was a bad play. He looked long in the tooth. And Cleveland has a really good tight end, and also Cleveland has a really good running back. And if he can get up the middle, it's him against the linebackers. I'm not really worried about him against our rookie guy, but Anzalone has to do better. That's where I don't think the game should be close, but I think that's where that if there is a matchup, it's going to be running up the middle and dumping it off to the tight end when Deshaun Watson feels the pressure. But bigger than that, what I don't like about this week's narrative is this manufactured grudge match that Baker has. Like, this is truly manufactured in his head. Any owner would have taken Deshaun Watson with Deshaun Watson's 2020 stats over Baker Mayfield's 2021 stats. They aren't even comparable. He got almost 5,000 yards by Deshaun Watson. Baker nearly cracked 3. Baker had a 2-to-1 touchdown interception ratio. Deshaun was like almost 5-to-1. Like, they don't even compare. So it's not like they dumped Baker because he was great.
1: Well,
0: he had an all-star offensive support cast, and he couldn't do that with it.
1: To be fair to Baker, he was compromised in 2021 with the shoulder injury because he was very good in 2018. 2019, not so much. 2020, very good once again. Won a road playoff game at Pittsburgh, pushed Kansas City to the brink in a divisional round. And then 2021, because of the shoulder, the injury, and we saw that last year, KZ, he tries to play through these injuries, and I love his toughness. I love his leadership, and I think that was part of the reason why the Browns pivoted off him. But obviously, that deal hasn't worked out for anybody. It worked out for Baker.
0: It worked out for Baker, and this is my thing. If anything, Baker should be celebrating that they let him go. He was able to walk out of a dumpster fire.
1: Absolutely.
0: Why would you even use this as motivation? It's nothing more than a distraction. It's nothing more than a distraction, and if it doesn't go your way, you're the one who created this, put this spotlight on it. No one was thinking, can't wait to see the Browns. No one in their right mind is lined up for this game. And he put a spotlight on it, and if he wins, well, when we win, great. But if we don't, you understand we have nothing to gain from this win but a first win of the season. But if we lose, holy moly donut shop, why would you even create bulletin board material for this? I don't get it.
1: It would be the end of civilization as we know it. Great to hear from you, my man. call me later. I'll be anxiously awaiting.
0: I'll talk to you later.
1: You got it, KZ. Enjoy the game, my man. That's KZ up in Jersey. Love that. But look, Baker's already won. He's already in a better place, guys. That's the bottom line. Today, a little icing on the cake to get to 1-1 and subsequently dump the Browns to 0-2 with the guy they replaced you with looking as bad as he looks. I think Baker has a chance to have the last laugh, and I think he will. Mike is out in L.A. Mike, you got about 30 seconds. How are you? Hope you're feeling well. Happy game day.
3: Thank you, Tom. Great show as usual. I'm down with what KZ just put on you. He said it exactly correctly. Baker, look, you're making Joe Burrow money. I don't want to hear nothing out of you because you ain't Joe Burrow. I like your toughness, all that, but you're not as good a quarterback as Joe Burrow. You're making that money. Good for you. But, you know, if he had left a decent team, Tommy, like KZ was saying, we're an above-average team. But to get out of there, like KZ said, Baker, you just thank your lucky stars, baby. Plus, the winters are better in Tampa. Thanks, Tom. Appreciate you.
1: Well, 100% right. He's in a much better situation, Mike, and I appreciate the call. Enjoy the game. Much better situation. And look, as a former number one overall pick, he had two really good years, two not-so-good years. That last year is what the Browns used to base their decision on. And Baker was fighting and playing through a shoulder injury that he never should have played through. And he knows that. But he wanted to show his toughness. And look, when they dumped him, he was hurt. It's a shot to your pride. It's a shot to your ego. When you're a number one overall pick, and then 4 years later, they're moving off of you. So, yes, he is motivated. Yes, he's looking to exact some revenge. But in my opinion, he's already beaten the Browns because he's in a much better place than they are. And today, he gets the opportunity to remind them of it. All right, when we come back, final thoughts, the weather report, the two-minute warning, that is coming up next year on Countdown to Kickoff, presented by Morgan & Morgan, right here on WDAE.
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1: Welcome back. Just 10 minutes away from kickoff at Ray J. Buccaneers and the Browns. 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And Catania right now, 86 degrees. It's humid out there. There is a chance of rain, mainly later on this afternoon. About a 25 to 30% chance of rain, so it's something to look out for. So the Buccaneers did practice with the wet ball toward the end of the practice week. We'll see if that comes into play at all. But right now, 86 degrees, humidity at 69%. There are some clouds about with a chance of rain a little bit later on this afternoon. 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If you or a loved one has been injured in an accident, protect your rights. Catania and Catania is where it's at. Hit them up online, CataniaandCatania.com, here on Countdown to Kickoff, as we are getting oh so close to game time here in Tampa Bay. Baker Mayfield and the Buccaneers against the guy who replaced him in Cleveland in Deshaun Watson. And the 0-1 Cleveland Browns here at Raymond James Stadium. You know emotions will be high. You know that Baker is going to be absolutely ramped up and ready to go. And if you're the Bucs in this front seven, you got to get after Deshaun Watson. You also have to realize that he does have some escapability to his game. So he's a guy that the Buccaneers have to get to early and often. He was sacked five times last week, was Deshaun Watson, in the loss at Jacksonville. And the Bucs have to do a better job in terms of their offensive line in protecting Baker. And ladies and gentlemen, it is time now for the two-minute warning. Let's go.
2: The two-minute warning starts now.
1: 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And for the Buccaneers, they need their big money players to step up in a big way. Not just Baker Mayfield. Tristan Wirfs could have been better last week. Chris Godwin could have been better last week. Vita Vea could have been better last week. Alex Anzalone could have been better last week. It's up to the leadership on this team and the guys who really bring home the bacon to really come forth and put their best foot forward in terms of the Buccaneers getting to 1-1 and beating a Cleveland Browns team that can't get out of their own way. The two-minute warning is presented by Howard Team Home Loans. When you're looking to score a new home, get pre-approved today at howardteamhomeloans.com. 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There's a reason why we are America's largest injury law firm. We won a lot. Injured Morgan & Morgan for the people. Buccaneers are looking to knock out the Cleveland Browns, and I think they will. I think Baker plays focus. He plays within himself. He throws for two touchdowns. The defense is better, and the Browns end up being the Browns at the end of the day. Give me the Buccaneers to win this one, 31-17. Great job, Derek DeBose. Don't forget, after the game, come back to us at WDAE for the overtime show at the conclusion of the Buccaneers and the Browns. Enjoy the game, everyone. We'll see you later. You're dismissed.

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4: Next. Hey, Alfie. What can I get for you?
0: Hey, Nora. Just a nice latte, please. How was your weekend?
4: Not bad, thanks. Mainly working here. You?
0: Me? Well, I was battling gods in the afterlife realm, and after lunch, I fought mercenaries. Ooh, could I get oat milk with that latte, please?
4: Yeah, of course.
0: And then Sunday was mostly fighting supervillains. So a pretty chill weekend. Oh, and I'll grab an almond croissant, too.
4: Wait, what? That didn't actually happen, right?
0: It happens on PS5.
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10: The pitch. Swing and a ground ball. Base hit up the middle. Richie Palacios gets the wave home. Throw to the plate by Kwan is cut off. And Ryan Vallade strikes again.
9: Welcome to the 2026 Tampa Bay Rays pregame show. 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
11: One ball, two strikes. Righty on righty. The pitch. Swing and a miss. He got him. And Kevin Kelly fans Stanton, and the Yankees leave him loaded.
9: The Rays pregame show starts right now with your host, Chris Adams-Wall.
10: From Tropicana Field in downtown St. Petersburg, Florida, this is the Rays Radio pregame show. And hello again, everyone. My name is Chris Adams-Wall. Cody Haynes is back at our network studios. And for the final time during the 2026 regular season, the Rays are still at home, and they're getting ready for their final home game of this 2026 regular season. They'll take on the Boston Red Sox today in what will be a rubber game of this three-game series. The Rays walked off the Red Sox yesterday, a dramatic walk-off RBI single from Richie Palacios to seal the 2-1 victory, and today the Rays will give Griffin Jacks the baseball. The righty is 7-10 with a 3.80 ERA. He'll go up against the lefty, Patrick Sandoval, who is 1-6 with an ERA of 4.99. But I do want to bring on the voices of the Rays, Andy Fried and Neil Solons. And Andy, yesterday, that was a nice little playoff appetizer.
5: Well, isn't it nice to know that the Rays are coming back to this building this year? Normally, this is, well, maybe not normally, but often this is a day of goodbyes to everybody that were around. And most of these people we're going to be seeing before long, and we're hoping that we don't see them again for almost 2 weeks as we get through next week on the road, and then a whole nother week if they can clinch division. They'd be back home to start the division series the following Saturday. But Rays have put themselves in a fantastic position to win. The at-bats weren't great against Brian Bello, and then suddenly against Whitlock, they figured out a way to do it, and it all happened because the pitching was so very good.
12: Yeah, pitching has been incredibly good. I mean, you look at this series, what, Roman Anthony has driven all but one run, and since the third inning of the game on Friday night, the Red Sox have scored just one run. I mean, the pitching has carried the way. Hopefully the offense today can be a little bit better against Patrick Sandoval.
10: Well, the Rays did finally get a hit with runners in scoring position yesterday, but the Red Sox have really struggled with it also. So like you were saying, Neil, a couple of low-scoring games, and today the Rays will go with Griffin Jacks, who I think is also a candidate to start one of these playoff games.
5: You look at these three starts since he's come back, and each one has been better than the one before, and that's what you want to see. I'll say it until we're all blue in the face, but good teams rev it up at the end, and it's almost like at the end of spring training when you're looking to get into regular season mode by the end of that. The Rays are looking to get into

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5: Welcome back to Tropicana Field for the Rays and the Boston Red Sox, game number 81 at home, and now it's time for our visit with the Rays manager, Kevin Cash. Kevin, just one thing that we'll talk to you about before the game. It's been a heck of a season at home this year. It started on opening day, and I think just how fast in some ways it's gone, in other ways it's been a while, but game number 81, and the Rays made this home a definite advantage again.
6: They certainly did. You know, I was looking at the standings the other day and looking at home road splits, and I didn't realize how, I mean, I knew we played well at the Trop, but we've played really well here. So happy about that, and I love the fact that we're going to get the opportunity to have some home playoff games here moving forward, and yesterday was no different. What a game it was, 1-1. I mean, it was a great baseball game, really well pitched, great defense on both sides, some big timely plays. So happy that we were able to come out on top.
5: You said before yesterday that so much of what is working for Freddy Peralta is that he's gotten confident again. Whether, you know, we talk about changeups and extension, all these various other things. He's got to be feeling confident, Kevin. He was hitting 98 and 99 yesterday with his fastball, and that's kind of new.
6: That is kind of new, and the confidence is great, but the 98 and 99 is probably a little bit better. And to get it in the strike zone, he got a lot of swing and miss at the belt or above the zone with some very talented hitters. I don't think it was a surprise. They all know he was coming fastball changeup as the count got deeper. A couple occasional curveballs early in the at-bat, but it was a very powerful approach and did just a tremendous job throughout his six innings of work.
5: There's a lot of deliveries that look smooth and make it look easy, but he's got a kind of a complicated looking delivery on the third base side of the rubber, and then sometimes it's crossfire across the plate. Does he create deception with all those arms and legs going?
6: He definitely creates deception, and I agree with you 100%. Watching him pitch, and look, we're still getting to learn him. He's made 8 starts now, or whatever it is for us. He looks like he's working really hard out there, and I think it's because, not the tallest guy, but he gets like the tall man's extension. I mean, he is extending as just like a guy like that 6'5", 6'8" out there. So it does present like he's working really hard. But I think internally, that's who he is. He's pretty cool, pretty confident, and goes out there and just makes pitch after pitch.
5: Nothing short of spectacular. Brian Bello was too. What made it so tough? Because he not only didn't walk anybody, struck out 11, but he was very efficient.
6: He was very good. You know, I think we've faced him in the past where we've loaded up lefties, and maybe he didn't have the best answer for our lefties in the past, but he certainly did yesterday. Mixed his pitch as well, threw some four seamers at the top of the zone. Really had everything going. I mean, I felt like he was under control and controlled us the entire 8 innings of work.
5: One thing that made me feel really good about the home run by Aranda, not just the fact that he hit it, of course, he hit it against a fastball at 97 miles an hour, and there's been talk this year, well, he does most of his power against all speed pitches. To take 97 the other way, what does that tell you about him at the plate?
6: He's seeing the ball well. I mean, you go back to the last 3 or 4 games, we've seen a couple doubles go the other way, even in the Sacramento series. Couple doubles go the other way, now the homer go the other way. And when Johnny's at his best, he's using the entire field. Definitely still want the pull power available, but he can cover a lot of pitches going the other way, and we see

0: He gets it up in the air, just carries out.
1: Some of the late game situations, Peralta out after 5 2/3. Kevin Kelly does his thing, works in and out of trouble. Cam Boozer threw just two pitches, two of the most important ones of the game.
0: They were big ones. Roman Anthony, he's seeing the ball very well right now. Really locked in on that matchup. Wanted to bring him a lefty to make it a little bit more challenge. Booz got the job done. And then we handed the ball over to Sulcer, who, you look at his last, you know, 15, 20 innings, he's been really good for us. And that is huge with some of these injuries that we've kind of had to deal with in the bullpen.
1: Brian Baker said after the game that he didn't have a great feel for his changeup, which can be a lonely feeling when you're a guy that doesn't throw that many kinds of pitches. He did throw one slider in there, and it was his strike, but it was mostly fastballs. And that ninth inning was just a remarkable moment. How big was the pickoff play at second that didn't work in getting that same runner thrown out at third? Was there a correlation there, you think?
0: It possibly. Just showed awareness on our part, and good job by Bake and Walsey for putting that on. If it just gets Durbin to shorten up a step, you know, that helps us on the backside. But, you know, it's probably time that we picked him up, being Brian Baker. He's picked us up all season long. So the combination of Fortes putting it right on the bag, getting rid of it quick, and Cammy's tag, just huge. And then also coming back on the final out, the play that Cammy made at third base was remarkable.
1: Can you tell us what is the right thing to do on those long throws? I mean, where's Cammy's throw intended to go? We know he's trying to bounce it in. What's the best way to do it? And then Rolando, it's a good scoop also. What's the best way to receive that?
0: You're always trying to give, if you're going to intentionally bounce a ball, you're always trying to give the long hop where the first baseman can receive the throw almost like a thrown ball. So he's not trying to judge whether he's got to go pick it, scoop it, back up, whatever. It's almost like an easy read, and that's exactly what Cammy did.
1: There weren't that many chances offensively for the Rays. They had a man thrown out at third. Mullins was thrown out at third back in the third inning, and there just weren't that many left on base. The situation in the seventh came close. That didn't happen in the ninth, though, against Whitlock. Can you take us through that inning? I know the pass ball was big, but in the end it was Richie's hit that got the job done.
0: Yeah, I mean, Cammy big at bat to get us going. Chandler comes in, shoots the ball the other way, and then I love the fact that Richie got the opportunity to come up there again. He was up in that situation earlier, second and third, and hit a ground ball to short. We did not score the run, and Richie has been so big and crucial for us coming through in those moments. Happy that he found some outfield space there between the second baseman and Abreu.
1: It surprised me to see, and I'm curious if you're surprised too, after the big three at the top of the order in terms of RBIs, Richie's fourth. So after Yandy, Aranda, and Camino, Richie's got 50-something runs batted in. What does that make you think?
0: He locks in when guys are on base because he's probably not getting the opportunities, the same amount of opportunities as some of those other guys. So Richie really comes through for us. He's done it all season long. He's had a great year.
1: All right. More with Kevin Cash in a moment. We'll come back and talk about today's home finale right after this on the Rays Radio Network.
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1: Back here to Tropicana Field, it is the Rays and the Red Sox. Game number 81 at home this year, and the rubber match of this series, and Griffin Jacks goes today. We saw some really impressive stuff for him his last couple of appearances, and it looks like things are trending in the right direction.
0: I agree. Try to bottle that up and go do it again. He was in sync with the delivery. All the pitches were good. The changeup is the pitch to me from the side, and it'll need to be play big today just because all the lefties at the front of the lineup, but gets early count strikes and then go to your off speed where he's got a lot of different weapons.
1: Thoughts on a strategy against Sandoval? I know you got Valade back at first base. Aranda gets a today, and Yandy back leading off again.
0: Yeah, happy to have Yandy. We got to get him going. I'm very confident he will get going. With Sandoval, it's a guy that we've seen in the past quite a bit. He's got some nasty pitches, but he will, you know, try to get you to chase out of the zone. Let's get him in the zone early on.
1: Kevin, thank you as always.
0: Thank you.
1: That is Rays manager Kevin Cash. When we come back on the pregame show, Chris Adams-Wall will be with Adam Berry of MLB.com. That's coming up next on the Rays Radio Network.
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10: All right, we continue on the Rays Radio pregame show. 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Adam, great to see you. Yesterday was absolutely electric in here. The Rays walk off the Red Sox. Richie Palacios' RBI single, now one for their last 34 with runners in scoring position against the Red Sox. But that was a huge hit, but it was loud in here.
11: It was loud. It felt like kind of that potential postseason preview atmosphere that we've been talking about really for the last 10 days or so. A tightly contested game, the kind that you see a lot of in October, where one swing, one mistake, one defensive play, which you also saw the Rays make in the ninth inning there with Nick Fortes and Junior Caminero, actually two great defensive plays, that can decide everything. And then it comes down to one big hit from Richie Palacios. Like I wrote in last night's game story on MLB.com, he didn't hit it really hard, he didn't hit it really far, but he found just the right amount of turf out there in right field to come through with just another huge two-out clutch hit for the Rays to walk off as winners for the third time this homestand. Really just another dramatic victory for this team, the kind that should serve them well come playoff time. That's something Kevin Cash has talked about multiple times. These are the kind of games that you got to get used to winning. The Rays have won a lot of them here lately.
10: It felt like a playoff appetizer just with the atmosphere and the fact that, let's be real, this could be a potential postseason matchup.
11: Exactly that, too. Yeah, like the Red Sox have played this team really tough. That is kind of a matchup that, you know, you might be a little bit worried about on paper come October, just given the stat you mentioned before, the way that the Red Sox have been able to keep the Rays from generating the clutch hits and the timely hits that they've had basically against everyone else all season. You know, this is the kind of pitching staff and the kind of defense that you could face in October, and, you know, it's a good to kind of have that confidence under your belt of saying, all right, you know, we've done this before, let's go out and do it again, because you're right. I mean, everything about that kind of just screamed playoffs to me as well.
10: Mm-hmm. And now, speaking of playoffs, what does the postseason outlook look like now? I mean, big win for the Rays, and they walk off the Red Sox, but the Yankees got walked off by the Diamondbacks last night.
11: Yeah, big win for the Rays, and big D-backs win for the Rays as well last night. It puts the Rays' magic number down at, I believe, 4 heading into today's action. So you're in a situation where a win by the Rays or a loss by the Yankees out in Arizona drops it to 3. Both situations going in the Rays' favor knocks it to 2. and then they could clinch with one win, whether it's at 3 or at 2, with one victory in Yankee Stadium on Tuesday. And they're going to play two games, so they have two chances at it, Chris. I don't know if you knew that. So it puts them in really advantageous position. I mean, I don't want to say it totally ended it, but you know, even Aaron Boone said, I think, after the Yankees game last night, the Yankees would basically have to sweep to even make it interesting. And that totally puts everything in the Rays' favor heading into that big swing of events for them. They could make it even better and even closer, depending on how things go today.
10: And how are we looking for that doubleheader? Do we have any idea who might be pitching games 1 and 2? That's a doubleheader, is that what you said?
11: Twin bill, some call it, Chris. Yes, two games, one day, in the same ballpark, in fact, with the same two teams playing. That's just in case anybody was unfamiliar with the concept. The Rays are going to roll out Nick Martinez in game one, Kevin Cash said, and then Drew Rasmussen in game two. So, again, talk about having a good chance to win. Those are your horses, those are your aces, guys going out there. Facing two good pitchers, I believe the Yankees are slated to run out Max Fried and Carlos Rodon, so a couple of lefties that the Rays will have to face there again with what should be, if you thought last night was a crazy atmosphere, imagine Yankee Stadium with a chance to keep the Yankees' division hopes alive and everything that's going to be going into that. But yeah, it sounds like Nick Martinez game one, Drew Rasmussen game two. That's pretty much how you would draw it up, I think, from the Rays' perspective.
10: And then today, Griffin Jacks will go for the Rays, and he's done a really nice job at his last couple of starts. I'm very interested to see what they do as far as a playoff rotation goes. Your thoughts?
11: Very curious to see how that goes because Jax gives them some really good options. I mean, he's been so good as a starter. He kind of looked a little rusty coming off the IL in his first start back. Since then, he's been as good as, if not better than he was before, which is a really good starting pitcher. They're basically capping him at 5 innings at this point, just keeping in mind the playoffs and his workload. Easy to forget he's never done this before. You know, the annual Rays starter entering the postseason as a first, not first-time starter, but realistically a first-time Major League starter. It's Griffin Jacks this year, but given his experience in the bullpen, he could shift into a role like that. He could shift into, you know, a bulk role or kind of emergency innings if needed, because in my mind, I think you probably head into the playoffs only needing 3 starters in your first series. Drew Rasmussen, Nick Martinez, and Freddy Peralta, with the way that he's pitched lately, I think has earned that consideration. But they could go with Jax based on the matchups. They could go with Peralta. They could put them in the same outing, potentially, you know, to kind of basically cover an entire game with those guys. And then if you get into a longer series and you might need a fourth starter, I think Griffin Jacks has definitely put himself into consideration for that. Really just an incredible performance all season, and another thing added to the very long list that we did not see coming this year.
10: And finally, I think we'd be remiss if we didn't talk about this place, Tropicana Field, the return season here, 2026, and it really couldn't have gone any better for the Rays here.
11: No, just from an operational perspective, the way that it's held up, you know, the way that the fans have kind of filled out this place, attendance is up, I believe, since 2024 even. You know, the atmosphere in here has been really good with the fans that have shown up. And then the way that the Rays have performed on this field, 54 wins and only 26 losses heading into this 81st regular season home game. Dome field advantage is back, right? And then I think kind of a further emotional boost knowing that when you leave here today, you're going to be back one way or another. You're going to host a playoff series. You're going to have home field advantage. Knowing how well they've played here is only going to help them as they kind of move into the playoffs, knowing that they'll be back. They'll have their home field. They've played so well here. Again, just one more thing kind of working in their favor right now.
10: Well, that's the Rays beat reporter Adam Berry for MLB.com. I'm going to go Google doubleheader, try to learn some more information about what exactly that is. But Adam, thanks again, and safe travels to New York.
11: I hope your Googling is as good as your fashion today, Chris. Thank you.
10: We'll go to a break, and we'll be back right after it, right here on the Rays Baseball Network.
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15: Welcome back to Tropicana Field. Neil Solon's with you, where the Rays are getting set to finish up regular season home play against the Boston Red Sox. Normally, you'd be hearing Chris Adams-Wall, but he is down on the field as we speak. In fact, Chris is handing out some of the minor league awards for this year. If you were not aware, Caden Bodine, who's been with the Rays helping out as a bullpen catcher this weekend, is the co-player of the year, along with outfielder Theo Gillen. Both had outstanding seasons, and both are considered top 100 prospects in the game right now. And the pitcher of the year for the organization is Ty Johnson, who, of course, is currently on the Rays' active roster after making the Major League debut with Tampa Bay during the course of a stretch earlier this month. He's pitching out of the bullpen right now. So those are three of the four winners that are here right now. And Aiden Hoke, who won the Eric Walker Community Champion Award, is the other individual who's being honored on the field as we speak. And you can check out the Rays website for some of the other winners that were announced just about a week ago. Or so, right before the homestand began. As far as today goes, the Rays do end, for their affiliates, their minor league schedules. That's because today, Durham was to finish its AAA schedule. The Durham Bulls, though, were rained out up in Worcester against the Red Sox affiliate. So they will not play today. So minor league baseball for Rays affiliates is officially complete as they give the awards on field. Ben Williamson, who was with the Durham Bulls, was officially activated off the roster today. So he has been added today, and Tampa Bay, to make room for him on the 26-man roster, designated for assignment Jake Fraley. So with Williamson coming back off injury and Taylor Walls still managing his workload, the Rays elected to keep the extra infielder, Jorge Mateo, and that allows Tampa Bay to be a little more nimble in terms of using its infielders. As far as today goes, the Rays can move a step closer toward winning a division title and is able to send the right-hander Griffin Jacks to the mound. Griffin Jacks opposite a left-hander in Patrick Sandoval. And we'll take a close look at the matchup in just a moment when we come back. Neil Solon's with you at Tropicana Field. In just a moment, I'll join Andy Freed and Chris Adams-Wall for all the play-by-play. Thanks so much for joining us. Rays and Red Sox, last home game of 2026 regular season, in a moment on the Rays Baseball Network.
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15: 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Swing of the ball driven deep in the air to right. This has a chance to the wall. Gone! Welcome to the Rays, Liam Hicks. A two-out grand slam is the first granny for the Rays this year.
16: On deck are the voices of the Rays, Andy Freed and Neil Solons, who will bring you all the action from first pitch to the final out.
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21: Caminero sends one way up into the air in a deep center field. Martin turns and admires, and over the batter's eye. Home run, Caminero. What a shot. It's 1-0 Rays.
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10: As the 0-2 is cut on and missed for strike three. And a 5-pitch fourth for Drew Rasmussen, who picks up strikeout number three.
16: Crown Automotive, the better way to buy for over 50 years.
15: Killian comes plateward, and a swing and a little looper. Back in second. It's going to drop base hit. Simpson rounding third. He's going to come home. There will be no throw. Jonathan Aranda does it again. His second walk-off this year, and the Rays with a clean sweep of the Giants. They come back to take it 2-1 and 10.
16: To bring you the play-by-play of today's game, here are the voices of the Rays, Andy Freed and Neil Solons.
21: Welcome, everyone, to Tropicana Field for the final home game of the regular season. And isn't it nice to know that today is not the last home game of 2026. The Rays will be here in the postseason. As for when yet, we're not quite sure, but it is looking more and more like the division series is within the Rays' grasp if they can eliminate this magic number, which is down to four. Today, game number three of the three-game series, and the last game, at least for now, between the Rays and the Boston Red Sox. And yesterday, the Rays with a 2-1 walk-off win in the bottom of the ninth inning. It was some Saturday afternoon.
15: It certainly was. I mean, and for the fact that the Rays now have three walk-off wins on a homestand when they had, what, just three walk-off wins the entire year before this is absolutely amazing, Andy. So hopefully they finish off what's been a great regular season home schedule with some success today.
21: The Red Sox go with Patrick Sandoval, who this year is 1-6. The Rays have seen him one other time, and they hit him okay. Griffin Jacks goes for the Rays. He is 7-10 for the year. The Red Sox have hit him twice this season, but overall, it will be nice to see Griffin Jacks do a nice tune-up to what we think will be a postseason appearance.
15: He has been on a pretty darn good run the last two times out, and I think we've seen him get better, Andy, from start to start. So the hope is that he can take that from this start, from what he did his last time out, and have some success against Boston, because as you alluded to, there's a chance these two teams could meet again at some point in the month of October, whether it's in a wild card round or maybe more likely in the divisional series, depending on how things play out over the next couple of weeks. And with that, why don't we update injuries from our friends at Orlando Health at Bayfront Hospital. 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Both teams have made roster moves today. We'll start with the visiting Boston Red Sox, who sent down to the minors Wyatt Olds. He struggled with his command in game one of this series. And Tyron Guerrero, who's a very hard-throwing righty, has been activated off the injury list. So one righty replaces another. Meanwhile, the Rays adding a right-handed infielder back into the mix. Ben Williamson has been out since early August with a hamstring issue that he suffered at Coors Field against the Colorado Rockies. Jake Fraley has been designated for assignment, and that sets things up for the Rays having a little extra coverage on the infield. Remember, you got Williamson coming off an injury. Taylor Walls is certainly coming off an injury, too. And having Jorge Mateo still on the roster allows the Rays to have some flexibility with their infield. And that's our injury update from Orlando Health at Bayfront Hospital. Next up is our out-of-town scoreboard. 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Vacation like a champ. 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You may not have stayed up late to watch it last night, but the Yankees were walked off on by the Arizona Diamondbacks on a Pavin Smith homer in the ninth inning. 5-3 was the final. So the Rays, with eight games to go, have a five-game lead in the division, and that's for the top seed in the American League. If they win today, they would need just one win in New York to clinch the division. 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Meanwhile, Boston can clinch a playoff spot with a win today, and the Rays certainly don't want to allow them to celebrate on this field this year. And that's our out-of-town scoreboard from Visit Tampa Bay. 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Time to thrive. Former the Boston Red Sox, managed by Chad Tracy, again 84-71. Roman Anthony, the left fielder, starts it off, followed by Mickey Gasper, the DH, and Adley Rutschman, the catcher. Then it's Trevor Story, the shortstop. Nick Sogard at first, and Caleb Durbin, the third baseman. Jaron Duran in center field, Isaiah Kiner-Falefa at second base, and Nate Eaton is the right fielder. For the Rays, it's Yandy Diaz, the DH, Ryan Vallade at first, and Junior Caminero at third. Johnny DeLuca is the center fielder, Chandler Simpson in left, and Ben Williamson at second. Nick Fortes will catch, Victor Mesa Jr. in right, Taylor Walls is the shortstop. And that is a look at our starting lineups for today's ballgame, presented by Republic Bank. Time to thrive. Coming up, we'll set the defense, the pitching preview. That's coming up all in a moment. And first pitch, Rays and Red Sox. Thanks so much for listening. You are listening to the Rays Baseball Network.
0: Baseball's great and unpredictable. You're down three. Suddenly, you're up one. A rain delay turns into the perfect day. You don't get the call.
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0: Or maybe you do. 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
15: Back in St. Petersburg for one final time in the regular season, Rays and Red Sox. It's the rubber game of three and also the rubber game of the season series, too. The Rays and Red Sox are knotted at six games apiece. Not that it factors into any tiebreak at this point in time, but certainly would feel good to beat Boston two out of three games and finish your home schedule with what would be your 55th win in this ballpark this year. Let's get to our umpires for today's ball game as the Rays now in the field, signing some autographs for some youngsters as we get set for first pitch on this Sunday Funday. Adam Beck will call balls and strikes today. The crew chief is at first. That is Dan Iasonia. Brock Ballew is the umpire at second. And Jeremy Rahak, who had the plate yesterday, is the umpire over at third. Lineup cards currently being exchanged at home plate as we speak. Rays are in the field. They're wearing their home whites, tops and bottoms on this Sunday. And the Red Sox will wear the gray tops and bottoms as we get set for the final meeting between these clubs this year. Our pitching preview is from Canes Furniture. Quality selection value, that is the confidence of Canes. And it's Griffin Jacks on the hill for Tampa Bay. Griffin making his 22nd start of the season. That's a lot for a guy who had been primarily a reliever for the last 5 years. So he's done a fairly good job. Last two times out, especially impressive. And his last outing was where he went five innings of shutout baseball, and we'll see if he can do that again today, as the Rays have been careful with his innings coming off the injured list. Five innings each of the last two times out. Let's set the defense for Tampa Bay on this Sunday. And it's presented by Farrah and Farrah. Make it a Farrah fight. At third base, Junior Caminero. At short, Taylor Walls. At second, Ben Williamson. Good to have him back. And Ryan Blade at first with Nick Fortes behind the plate. Chandler Simpson in left. Johnny DeLuca in center. Victor Mesa Jr. in right. We're set to go as the Rays look to win the series and finish off what would be an 8-1 end to their regular season stretch at home. And here to get us started, one final time in the regular season at home. We know there's postseason baseball here. My broadcast partner, Andy Freed.
21: Okay, thank you very much. And you think back to opening day in this ballpark, the feeling of return here to Tropicana Field. It was on April the 6th. The sold-out crowd had settled in. The Rays beat the Cubs 6-4, and now all the way at the other end of the calendar, they close out the home portion of the regular season, but it's not goodbye. You'd see him within about 2 weeks. First pitch of the game to Roman Anthony is a called strike on the inside corner to the left-hand batter. 140, we are underway right on time. Little did we know back on April 6th what this season would have in store for us. In fact, when you think about it, as Anthony swings and rolls one to the right side, it's through past the diving Williamson, base hit right field to start the game for Roman Anthony. The Rays had come off the road trip that really didn't go all that well to begin the year. And let's be honest, there weren't great expectations for this team this season. But there was an energy that day in the ballpark that obviously we hadn't felt in 2 years, and maybe hadn't felt in this ballpark in a long, long time. And they won that game, and they ended up sweeping the Yankees towards the end of that homestand. And it seemed to kind of kick-start this season. Mickey Gasper, batting lefty, takes a breaking ball strike, and it's 0-1. And here we are in the final game of the year. At home with the Rays at 54-26. Kevin Cash said to me today, he goes, I didn't realize it was that good. Because I knew it was good. I didn't realize it was quite that lopsided. Gasper swings and taps one back of the plate foul, and it is 0-2. If you look at the best home records for the Rays, the 2018 still will maintain their best overall home year, but not that much better. They were 57-24. This would be the second of the full season's second best. The 2020 shortened year, the Rays did go 20-9 in this place. No balls, two strikes. The count to Gasper, short lead at first for Anthony, being held by Valade. And the pitch is just outside. One ball, two strikes, the count to Gasper. Pretty amazing to think, too, that they'll have a better record at home even than the 2023 team that started the season 13-0. Most of those games in this building. One ball, two strikes. And the pitch is a strike three call. Adam Beck does make you wait a little bit, the home plate umpire, but he rung up Gasper. And Jacks fired a fastball on the inside portion at 95. So one out and one on, and up comes Adley Rutschman. And the Rays, who are overall at their high watermark for the season at 34 games over 500. That's, of course, home and road. Here's Rutschman, switcher to batting left, and he takes two high. Ball one. They've got a chance to end the year even with a better overall record than, I mean, most of the great, great Rays teams. I mean, heck, they're already at 94 wins. The 08 team got to 97. The 10 team got to 96 wins. On 1-0, fastball a little bit low and a challenge already by Fortes.
1: Call his ball, the catcher's challenge.
21: Nick's been really good at this year, but coming off a rough game with regard to challenges, and he's missed this one.
1: One challenge remaining.
21: So it is rolled low, and the Rays are down to one challenge. Bela, and that one was by less than a tenth of an inch. So it makes it two balls, no strikes. The best record the Rays have ever had in a year. The 21 team won 100 games. Two balls, no strikes. And the pitch popped him up to shortstop where Taylor Walls is waiting for. Drifting over to his right at the back of the infield. Now back to his left, lets it bounce in time to get the fielder's choice at second. And that wipes out Roman Anthony. What a risky play We saw that happen last night in the Yankees Diamondbacks game, and it's a gamble. You got to hope to get that bounce. And Taylor got a friendly bounce. Looks like something in his practice. They get Anthony on the fielder's choice, so it goes 6-4, and Rutschman reaches on the play.
15: Only a player as smart as Taylor could handle it and handle a bounce that well.
21: Here's Trevor Story with two out, and the first pitch is a strike, and it's 0-1. I mean, what a risk that is, too, because honestly, who knows what amount of spin is on the baseball, and there's a chance that that ball could drop and carry him way to one side or the other, and then you get nobody. But Taylor took the risk, seemed comfortable in so doing. The sweeper by Jax is a strike over the outside corner to right-hand hitting Story, and now it is nothing at two. No score, just the beginning of things here on this Sunday afternoon. With the Rays and the Red Sox closing out their regular season contest, but it may be that they see each other again. I mean, it is not quite in stone yet, but it is looking like we're inching closer to a Red Sox-Yankees American League wild card in New York. And then the winner would play the Rays. But things still have to happen. Here's Jack's first base out of the rubber with a long hold. He throws 0-2. Check swing, and he went. Strike three. Fastball at 96, up and maybe out of the zone, and Story could not hold back. Boston Dunn here in the first. A single, an interesting defensive play, and one man left. And through one and one half, or through half an inning, it is Boston and nothing. Rays coming up against Patrick Sandoval after this on the Rays Radio Network.
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15: 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It's the confidence of Canes, and left-hander Patrick Sandoval will get the go for Boston as we go to the bottom of the first, scoreless.
21: And Yadi Diaz back in the lineup today after a full day off, as it turned out yesterday. And Patrick Sandoval, the veteran left-hander, third base out of the rubber, throws outside, ball one. Kevin Cashman said before the game yesterday that Yandy was available, and he was true to his word. He said he was. He said, but they were hoping to give him the full day if possible, and they did. And hoping to get him going back again. The pitch is low, and it's 2-0. And normally, in the Kevin Cash era, and I could even go back to the Joe Maddon era, when a guy is struggling, the Rays like to have him stay in and work his way through it if possible. This was one of those rare occurrences for such an everyday type player to give him the full day off. That's how important he is. Just clear his mind for a day and get back in there. The 2-0 pitch is low, 3-0. It did seem like it was a good sign for Yandy that even though during this 2-for-29 that he's mired in, he did walk twice in game one of this series, and he's gotten himself ahead at 3-0 right here. And the next one, very, very high. It was not close. Four-pitch walk to Yandy Diaz to get the Rays going here in the home first.
15: Our defensive alignments from Farrah and Farrah make it a Farrah fight. It's Caleb Durbin, Trevor Story, Isaiah Kiner-Falefa, and Nick Sogard, third to first on the infield. Roman Anthony, Jaron Duran, Nate Eaton left to right in the outfield, and Adley Rutschman behind the plate.
21: Rays give Jonathan Aranda the day off today against the lefty. Ryan Vallade at first base will bat number two, a right-hand hitter. And watching Yandy take a short lead. And there's the first strike of the day by Patrick Sandoval. And it is 0-1. The Red Sox have lost four straight and six of the last seven Sandoval starts. A 1-6 record he has for the season, and a run average at .499. He pitches badly up and outside. There's a couple of them that I don't know if they've slipped. In fact, I just saw him drag his bare hand across his pant leg as if it was slippery, or he doesn't feel the tackiness that he likes. It's one ball, one strike. Middle infield double play positioning. Vallade with the count even at 1-1. Sandoval, third base out of the rubber, comes home. Dots a fastball, but outside, 2-1. Sandoval, 57 2/3 innings. 30 walks now. That's a lot of walks. He does have 62 strikeouts, better than one per inning. But the league overall is hitting 318 against him. A lot of hits. A lot of base runners. He throws 2-1. Check swing. He might have gone. And on appeal, he did. Dan Iasonia, the crew chief at first. 2-2, the count to Vallade. Grady Williams coaching third base. Corey Dickerson at first. For the Rays and our home whites that we won't see again until October. 2-2. Duran in center shaded a bit towards right center field. 2-2 pitch, pulled on the ground, foul. Lightly towards the third base. Boston side dugout. 2-2 to Vallade. Rays have been doing some experimenting with him at first base and even at second base. Even played an inning at third base. He's been playing mostly outfield for the Rays this season. But we knew even back in spring training, he can play infield also. 2-2. Diaz with a lead at first. The pitch, and it hit him. Just clipped him. And Vallade, who didn't even budge, and that big rig body of his, just stood there and took it, and it's a hit by a pitch. And 2-1, nobody out. Diaz goes to second base.
15: You know, it's early and only two batters, but as comfortable as Brian Bale looked yesterday, Patrick Sandoval looks to be a 180 from now.
21: That pitch hit Vallade on the left thigh. And while Bale certainly did get settled in and pitched his best game of the season, the Rays are going to do their best to not allow Sandoval to get settled in. And these early moments, that's when you can do just that. 2-1, nobody out for Junior Caminero. Diaz at second, Vallade at first. And Junior takes first pitch called strike. First pitch changeup there by Sandoval. And 0-1. 277 for Junior, an American League leading 41 home runs and 97 runs batted in. The stretch. The Boston southpaw pitches. Swing, ground ball, base hit left field. Diaz to third will be held as Anthony is up with it and hits the cutoff man on a bounce. A base hit for Caminero, the Rays' first hit, and they have bases loaded with nobody out in the first inning.
15: We remind you, every hit's a win with Suncoast. For each Rays hit, Suncoast donates $79 in honor of their 79 Florida branches, with up to $10,000 going toward two local nonprofits each month.
21: You can't help but laugh, especially for all of us in and around the Rays, who after seeing what Caminero did last year, hearing the naysayers saying, well, once Tropicana Field goes back open again, you won't see as many homers and you won't see that offense. Well, it is nothing short of laughable, the kind of season the Junior's had. Johnny DeLuca takes first pitch high, ball one. Although Junior, I think, is still one homer shy of Carlos Pena's record for most home runs in a season. One ball and no strikes to DeLuca. Diaz at third, Vallade at second, and Caminero at first. The set, here it comes. Taken too low and blocked by Rutschman. It's two balls, no strikes. There is a lot to be said about starting pitchers' first innings. Even some of the great pitchers of all time, the only time you could get them in the first. And once they find it, they're locked in. Like what Bayo did yesterday in the race. Really a great opportunity here against struggling Sandoval on the pitch. Taken, strike at the bottom point of the zone. Two balls and a strike to DeLuca. 92 mile an hour. Sinking fastball there by Sandoval. Just looked over his shoulder to Diaz leading in foul territory at third. Durbin playing behind him. The 2-1 pitch. DeLuca swings and pulls it foul by Brady Williams. Down the left field line. 2-2. The thing also is, you're in the first inning here. Think of game one of the series. Rays had a couple of men on. They got only the one, and then the Red Sox pitchers got settled in. Well, here's a chance to put a crooked number, as they say, on the board early. And the 2-2 to DeLuca. Very, very high. 3-2. There have been a couple of pitches this inning amongst the first, 17 by Sandoval. Well, again, I don't know if they're slipping, but Rushman has got to come way up and out of his crouch. And the count full 3-2. Diaz, Valade, and Caminero all take their leads. And now the payoff pitch to right-hand batting DeLuca. Swing popped up out of play to the right side. And full 3-2. And I tell you what, the Rays play the cards right. They got a chance to put a very high pitch count here on Sandoval from the beginning. 18 pitches without an out yet recorded. As he flips that baseball away towards his own dugout. A full count to DeLuca. Simpson is on deck. Nobody out. Now the pause. The payoff delivery. Swing popped up foul again to the right side. And well back out of play, and it's full. 3-2. DeLuca on the season, 259, 9 homers, 44 runs batted in. 21 doubles. Runners lead again at every base. And again the payoff pitch. Swing fouled straight back, and we'll do it once more. Fastball at the top of the zone. He did just chase ball 4 there, but probably felt that it was too close. So let the umpire decide. We'll count 3-2. And the runners lead everywhere. On a payoff pitch, once again down the hill to DeLuca. Swing, line drive, base hit down the left field line, and here they come right away. Diaz scores, Valade scores, Caminero to third, he will be held. It's a 2-run double for Johnny DeLuca, and out of the gates, it's 2-0 Rays. What ends up being a 9-pitch plate appearance for Johnny DeLuca ends in a ringing double over the leaping Durbin. And Andrew Beta, the pitching coach, instantly to the mound.
15: Couldn't ask for a better start with those runs. Mosaic donates another $500 to Fighting Hunger in Tampa Bay. Terrific at bat by Johnny. That could end up being a tone setter for this group.
21: Something to note as well, the Rays having just a miserable time runners in scoring position against the Red Sox. They were 0-33. Until Richie Palacios' game-winning parachute single in the right field. So now the Rays instantly get another one with a couple of men in scoring position, and they still have more. Caminero at third, DeLuca at second. Nobody out. 21 pitches in already for Sandoval. And here is Chandler Simpson. Red Sox will play in at the corners, but not all that shit. Now Durbin comes in a few more steps from a third. He takes. Strike one is called on the outside, 0-1. Simpson beginning the day, second in the league in hitting at 309. Yordan Alvarez at 312 coming in. Yandy just behind Chandler at 293. Top three hitters in the league. Now a one-strike deal with the middle infield back for the Red Sox. Swinging a ground ball, through in the right field, it's a base hit. Here comes Caminero to score, here comes DeLuca home, and the throw to the plate, not in time. It's a 2-run single for Simpson, and the Rays already with a 4-0 lead, and nobody out in the first inning. Chandler Simpson putting the bat on the baseball and rolling it about equidistant from Sogard and Connor Falefa on the left side, right through the hole. And I wonder if Willier Abreu were to be playing right field today if they would have sent DeLuca Abreu's got a tremendous arm. Nate Eaton might have a good one, but it's not Abreu's. And Brady Williams never slowed down DeLuca, and he easily scored. And up comes Ben Williamson, his return to the lineup. And the first pitch to him, low and inside, ball one. So after going, what, 0 for 33 runners in scoring position against Boston, they are now 3 for their last 3. And a 1-0 deal. Here it comes. Swing and a miss. Actually, it will be 4 for 4 because Caminero had one earlier this inning also, even though it didn't get a run batted in. So 4 runs are home. And the hitter is Williamson with a count 1-1, and we'll watch Simpson at first. Not a huge lead. And the pitch, check swing, foul off to the right. Williamson, a mainstay for the Rays this year, pulled his hamstring at the end of the Colorado series. So that takes you back to early August. And he pulled it pretty good. In fact, even then there were questions about whether he would be able to return this season. But he's back in there and obviously very happy to be. Now the 1-2. Swing, fly ball, left center field into the alley, but playable for Roman Anthony, moving to his left, but it's center fielder Duran to cut over to his right and make the catch. Williamson is gone, and on Sandoval's 27th pitch of the inning, he records his first out. Simpson back to first, one away.
15: Knowing how high the pitch count is so far with just the one out, I'm kind of surprised they even haven't gotten anyone up in the bullpen since they only used one reliever yesterday.
21: Yeah, they really helped them out. If they're going to let Sandoval stay in there. I mean, like we said, no one warming. Here's Nick Fortes. Each organization has their different philosophies as Fortes swings and misses on its 0-1. We know the Rays. When you get up near 30, they almost always have somebody at least moving their arm down in the pen. You get very uncomfortable when it gets to 30, 35 pitches. The one strike pitch, swing and a miss, and it is 0-2. Fortes, 3-for-7 with a homer career against Sandoval. But quickly behind in the count, no balls and 2 strikes. Sogard holding Simpson aboard. The stretch, Simpson starts and then stops, and the pitch is fouled out of play to the right side. Usually when Simpson wants to go, he's a little bit of a larger lead, but he's trying to get into the eye line of Sandoval. The last 2 pitches, he's made a jab step there. It looked like he went 2 steps towards second base and then stopped. Anything to disrupt the pitcher. Nothing at 2, the count to Fortes. And the delivery is swung on and foul tipped, held by Rutschman, strike 3. So Nick Fortes fans for the second out, and that'll leave it for Victor Mesa Jr. Sandoval, the steady diet of off-speed pitches down and away. And the changeup took care of Nick. Runner at first and 2 men gone. Here's Victor Mesa Jr., the 8th man to bat in this big first inning. Sandoval will throw over to first base and chase back Chandler Simpson. Chandler, 45 stolen bases. Now inches his lead off. About the same, maybe a half step farther at the most. And there he goes. Pitch to Mesa. Is outside. Throw down to second base. Simpson is safe. Number 46 for Chandler Simpson.
15: But the throw is going to get there inside. He almost basically beat the throw because he didn't get a great jump.
21: And while it wasn't a pitch out, it was a pretty good pitch in which to throw for Rutschman. Away from Mesa. Clear throwing lane for a guy that has a very good throwing arm. It was a one-bounce throw, and Story put the tag on just a little too late. So runner to scoring position with 2 out. 4 in already for the Rays. And 1 ball, no strikes to Mesa. And the pitch taken down and outside. And it's 2 balls and 1 strike. 33 pitches for Sandoval. And laboring out of the gate today. 2-0. Simpson creeping off second a little more, leaning, stepping, but the pitch to Mesa, the low one outside. It's 3-0. I don't have this off the top of my head. I'll bet of the 34 pitches he's thrown, there have been like 6, maybe more, that have just been easy takes by the Rays hitters. And it's 3-0 to Mesa. And he takes a fastball strike. And it is 3-1. So three balls and a strike. And time called, asked for by Victor. Relatively quiet series for Victor after being named American League Player of the Week. He just missed a home run in game one of the series. Three balls and a strike, lefty on lefty. Sandoval throws, swing and a miss, strike two, and it's 3-2. Victor getting a little extra attention prior to the game today, working on his swing and some of his thought processes and what he's doing to the plate. Full count 3-2, first base open, walls on deck. Now the payoff on the way to Mesa. Swing foul straight back.

0: Here it is. Inside Badley, ball four. Runners at first and second. The ninth man in the inning. I mean, how rare is this? In the first inning, everybody gets a chance to hit. A walk to Mesa Jr. sets up first and second. And he'll have a 40-pitch inning minimum. Few guys stand up and move their arms in the Red Sox bed, but nobody warming up. And here's Taylor Walls, switch hitter, batting righty. Well, the runner's leading in first and second. He swings and pops the first pitch up straightaway center field. Durant over to his left is under it waiting, and he makes the catch. Walls, I guess, thought he had something to drive. He's out on one pitch. The Rays settle for four in the first on a 40-pitch inning by Patrick Sandoval. We're through one. It's Rays four. Boston nothing on the Rays Radio Network.
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5: Craving the best pizza in Tampa Bay? Connie Grill, the official pizza of the Rays, has been serving its famous thin crust pizza since 1935. Whether you're celebrating a win or enjoying a meal with family and friends, Connie Grill's famous thin crust pizza knocks it out of the park.
0: Well, the Rays with an early 4-0 lead. Nick Sogard leads off here in the second. It takes Griffin Jack's first pitch for a strike, 0-1. Surely Griffin was excited to see his team get him some run support. Kevin Cash said that they view Jack's now as fully built up. And this pitch dropped a little bit low, and it's 1-1. And kind of no holds barred for as much as it could be for game 155. But in terms of rebounding from the elbow issue, that's not a factor anymore. 1-1. Sogard grounds it along first foul by Pablo Cabrera, the first base coach. Chad Epperson doing the honors at third. 1-2 to Sogard, then Durbin and Duran in the Red Sox second. I think each of Jax's return starts after he missed the month of August, each one has looked a little better than the last. Sogard swings and misses strike three on a changeup. Third strikeout already for Griffin Jax.
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0: Here comes Caleb Durbin. You know, the first game back that he had in September, after not pitching for nearly a month against the Mets, it wasn't all bad. I know he gave up 6 runs, 3 earned. Now, the first pitch to Durbin, a right-hand hitter, takes low ball one. But you always wonder in the first game back. I mean, look, he wouldn't be out there if he wasn't healthy. But the only way to really test it is under game pressure. He had thrown the simulated games, and everything had looked really good. But you always wonder, you know, between the ears, how do you know that you're back? Durbin takes fastball inside 2-0. So, I mean, there were some pretty good signs that day, but it was not his best appearance. Came back against Atlanta and started to really look like his old self. Didn't get a whole lot of swing and miss. Last game, though, it seemed to all come back to him against the A's. He looks at a fastball called strike one, and it's 2-1. 7 strikeouts, no walks, 2 hit shutout over 5.

0: That's Griffin Jacks. Two balls and a strike. Here he throws. Breaking ball, called strike two, and it's 2-2. You don't know if you're a hitter what pitch you're going to get and what count when you're facing Griffin. Fastball, mid-90s, sweepers. Changeup is really good. You can sink the fastball. Two balls, two strikes. Now he's got pitches going in all different directions. And the pitch is driven in the air foul deep down the left field line, but very much foul. Two balls, two strikes. The count to Caleb Durbin. So 2-2. Jack's first base side of the rubber, leans forward, now straightens, and pitches. Breaking ball missed inside. Full count 3-2. Full count to Durbin, who got off to a tough start in April and May. By the end of May, though, he had started going. He's had a really fine season for the Red Sox. 3-2 pitch, rolled on the ground, maybe off the trademark, right to the shortstop walls. He sidearms over the first in time for the second out of the inning. Griffin just got him with a 96-mile-hour fastball and rode in on his hands a little. And with two out, nobody on, it'll leave it for Jaron Duran.
1: As good as the race starters have been, I think that Griffin's pure stuff and the ability to get swing and miss might be just the best pure stuff in terms of having that quality.
0: I mean, it really does move all over the place. Can manipulate the baseball so well. Duran takes fastball way outside, ball one. I always think back to Kevin Cash watching his simulated game. You know, you give it what you had. It's not quite game pressure, but said he was watching Griffin from behind the cage. And he goes, it's just amazing anybody can hit him with the way he can move the baseball. It's got such a run and tail. It's a swing and a miss by Duran. One ball, one strike. I think the Rays feel like there's still more in there for Griffin Jacks in terms of getting better overall results. I mean, he is 7-10 this year, a 3.80 ERA. I think they feel that the ERA could come down some. One ball, one strike. And the delivery. Swing popped him up. Back to third. Caminero out, but it's Simpson's ball running in and towards the foul line. Now he stops, and now he catches it. And that's the end of the inning for the Red Sox. Three up, three down for Jacks. And Sandoval back to the mound at the end of 1-1 half. It is Rays 4, Boston nothing on the Rays Radio Network.
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1: 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Go and you'll know. We go to the bottom of the second. And Patrick Sandoval beginning right where he started.
0: Sure is. A 40-pitch first and back to the top of the order to begin the second. Here's Yandy Diaz. Sandoval back to his windup. First pitch of the inning, taken all the way, low and in. Yandy walked on four pitches against him and kick-started that four-run rally, which Austin Platt lets us know, and I'm surprised to see this. First, the 1-0 deal. And that is a strike. And it's one ball, one strike. That's the biggest first inning of the year by the Rays. They hadn't had a four-run first the whole season. Three runs a couple of times. Wow. As Biondi swings and pops it up down the right field line, playable for Eaton to his left. And he's reaching up there and making the catch, and there's one out. Yeah, last year, the Rays got at least four runs in the first seven different times. But a team that finished well under 500. This team, quite obviously, well over, and four-run first for the first time. And here comes Ryan Vallade, and he was hit by a pitch last inning. Sandoval turns, and here he comes. Swing, fly ball to shallow right. Coming in fast is Nate Eaton to run that one down. Two quick outs in the Rays' second inning. That'll leave it for Junior Caminero.
1: I think the fact that the Rays are so successful this year, even though they're not scoring in those big innings in the first, speaks to how good their pitching and defense has been. They're not allowing runs in the first, so they're getting off to good starts.
0: Two out, no one on. Here's Caminero. Single to run scored not long ago. And Sandoval's first pitch to him. Taken up and in. Ball one. Well, quite obviously, at 94 and 60, they're doing a lot of things extremely well. Still best record in the American League. And the pitch is taken for a strike at the top of the zone. In fact, the only team that could even potentially catch them for best record would be if the Yankees had an incredible finish. But the Rays can end the year like 120-something days with the best record in the league. On 1-1, Junior swings and misses. Fastball got by in there at 95, and it's one ball, two strikes. The Rays have had the best record in the American League for 124 days. By far, a franchise record. And it would take a collapse for them not to end up with a best record overall in the junior circuit. Caminero swings and misses at a changeup, and that's the follow-up inning. Sandoval wanted. Rays go down 1-2-3. At the end of two full, Chris Amos will be here when we get back. It is Rays 4, Boston nothing on the Rays Radio Network.
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1: 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We go to the third 4-0 race, as promised, still with that suit on. I guess it's not due yet at the cleaners. Here's Chris Adams-Wall.
12: Thanks very much, Neil. Yeah, unfortunately, I did not bring a change of clothes as Griffin Jacks comes downhill with ball one to Isaiah Kiner-Falefa, right-hand hitter, who is eighth in the lineup for the Red Sox. It is 4-0 Tampa Bay. Here in the top of the third, Jacks, first base side, kicks and fires. There's a swing and a foul off Kiner Falefa's ankle, and it is now 1-1. Well, minor league awards have come and gone, and Andy, your advice was certainly taken. Go slow and beware of the echo.
0: I thought you nailed it.
12: Thank you very much. I was not wearing a tux, though, so it didn't look nearly as good.
0: There is a little bit of audio slapback when you're down.
12: Just a bit. Here's Jax with the 1-1. Swinging a grounder to the right side. Valade knocks it down, then goes and collects it. Kind of caromed in the direction of the first base bag. Picks it up, steps on the pillow, and there's out number one. Can we call that a 3-3 unassisted play?
0: I think we do.
12: So one gone, and here comes Nate Eaton, right-hand hitting right fielder, who is ninth in the order for Boston. Still 4-0 Rays here in the final home game of the 2026 regular season. Jax is ready, and the first pitch right down the chute for a strike, and it's nothing and one. Well, after today's game, the Rays will head up to the Big Apple. They'll have an off day tomorrow, and then they'll get ready for that critical four-game series at Yankee Stadium on Tuesday. Here's an 0-1. That one zips down and in, and it's now a ball and a strike to Eaton. Neil, anything planned for the off day?
1: Well, so I'm going to be atoning for a lot based on the Jewish calendar.
12: There you go. Here's a 1-1 from Jax. And that one whizzes outside, and it's now two balls and a strike.
1: But I'm glad that I have the day off anyway, so I don't have to worry about any issues.
12: Are you going to see anybody?
1: During the series, yes.
12: Yes.
1: Not on Monday. Not on the off day.
12: And now a 2-1 from Jax. Swing at a grounder, slash to third. On a backhand, it's Junior Caminero, who rises to his feet and throws a BB right across the diamond to retire Eaton in time. And there's out number two here in the top of the third inning. Nice play, Junior Caminero.
1: It was, because he did a terrific job making the play on the backhand, but then also recognizing how much time he had with his strong arm to be able to get the out. He wasn't in a hurry. He was really patient with what he needed to do there.
12: And now it's Roman Anthony, right on left. First pitch is grounded to second. It's knocked down by Williamson, who spins after gathering it with his glove. And the second baseman throws out the Red Sox leadoff hitter. A couple of pinball ground balls for the Rays, but it's still a 1-2-3 third for Griffin Jax. And the Rays are still up 4-0 as we go to the home third on the Rays Baseball Network.
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1: Rays Baseball brought to you by the electrical workers of IBEW Local 915, lighting the way to a better Tampa Bay. And this is our final at home. Curds in the third. Here's the deal, Rays fans. If the Rays score in the third, you score a free Wisconsin cheese curds from Culver's. Rays up on this final regular season home game. Rays are up 4-0. Chris, are we going to still do trivia here? What do you want to do?
12: I think we better wait for our friend, right, to get back. Andy got up and departed. I think he'll be back here momentarily.
1: Okay.
12: I think it's a good one. I think you both will enjoy it.
1: All right.
12: We'll see if
1: it 11 parts, or will I need some time?
12: It's close to 11,
1: uh-oh,
12: yeah.
1: Uh-oh.
12: Here's Johnny DeLuca as we go to the bottom of the third. 4-0 Rays over the Red Sox, and here comes Patrick Sandoval. And there's a swing and a chopper to the third baseman, Caleb Durbin. He gloves and throws out the outfielder. One pitch, one away to begin the bottom of the third inning. Well, Neil, it doesn't get much better than the Rays' first inning, huh?
1: It doesn't. In fact, I'm still surprised that nobody warmed up in the bullpen behind Patrick Sandoval. And then since then, he's gone out and gotten four very efficient outs. So he's asked to get as many as he can. I guess they have a full pen with what Brian Bayo did yesterday.
12: And now it's the guy hitting 310, Chandler Simpson, who bunts, gets it down. Here's the third baseman, Durbin. He gloves, throws on the run to first in time to retire Chandler. Two pitches, two outs here in the bottom of the third inning. That's a good play by Caleb Durbin.
1: And overall, that's 10 outs on five pitches after 40 pitches for the first inning. Hard to fathom.
12: I think people forget, or maybe don't know, that Caleb Durbin played Division III baseball. That was at Washington University in St. Louis. Put another way, I tried to walk on at my school's baseball team, also Division III, as Ben Williamson looks at a first pitch strike. So that should just give you an idea as to how far Caleb Durbin has come. If I can almost make the team, that's not a good thing. And I didn't. Here comes the 0-1 to Ben Williamson. Swinging a liner down the right side. Foul. Look out over there inside the Rays' bullpen. Somebody almost got nailed.
1: Did that get the cooler? It ricocheted out so hard.
12: It did. Charlie Valerio out there had to go out into the field of play and get the baseball and then turn it into a souvenir. Cole Sulcer having a good chuckle down there, like, well, that almost killed me. Here comes an 0-2 to Williamson. That one is a bit low, and the count is now 1-2.
1: I always wanted to spend a day down at the pen and just listen to the conversation, just to be a fly on the wall.
12: And no cell phones allowed down there either. It's like the good old days. Just having a bunch of chatter. Good banter. Now the 1-2 delivery. Swinging a grounder, hit to the first baseman, Sogard. He spins, flips to a covering Sandoval, and they just get Ben Williamson. Another bang-bang play, and another quick inning for the Red Sox lefty. I don't think the Rays want to take a look at this. They do not. And we go to the fourth inning here at Tropicana Field. It's still the Rays up 4-0 on the Red Sox. This is the Rays Baseball Network.
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1: 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They're going fast.
12: They sure are. Like hotcakes, in fact. We go to the fourth inning. It's 4-0 Rays. And here is Mickey Gasper against Griffin Jacks. who greets the switch hitter, batting left with a strike on the outside corner. Chris Adams-Wall and Neil Solon's with you. Andy Freed should be joining us again shortly. Chris Mueller, Chris Miller, Becca Carney, Austin Platt, and Sam Wells as the 0-1 pitch is down and in, and now it's a ball and a strike. Hope you're having a great afternoon. We know there's football going on. Buccaneers apparently have a 9-6 lead over the Browns at halftime. Rays winning handily here. Winning by more against the Red Sox than the Bucs are the Browns. As the 1-1 is in the zone, and now it's one ball and two strikes to Mickey Gasper. Hey, your Scarlet Knights yesterday, Neil. Ugh. Not a bad showing at all against USC.
1: It's not horseshoes. Wins count.
12: Yeah, you don't get points for losing by just seven. As the 1-2 pitch is cut on and missed for strike three. Nice offering by Griffin Jacks. Took a little off it and had Gasper way out in front. That's another punch out for the righty, and it is his fourth.
1: Check out the Dex Home Plate Club, where you can sit just steps behind the action. For more info and how to get tickets, racebaseball.com/premium. So we want to do trivia?
12: Yeah, I think we probably should. Then maybe you guys can do it a little later if Andy's not back in time.
1: Okay.
12: Adley Rutschman at the plate now, right on left. First pitch is swung on and clubbed deep to right field, but twisting foul and out of play. Count is 0-1, so today is the last game here at Tropicana Field for the 2026 regular season, but I want to go back to the first game here at Tropicana Field in 2026 as the 0-1 just misses down and away, and now it's a ball and a strike. This was April 6th, 2026. The Rays return to Tropicana Field after almost a two-year absence. And they face the Chicago Cubs, of course, as the 1-1 from Jax. There's a swing and a liner that will touch down into left center field for a base knock. Adley Rutschman aboard with a one-out single here in the top of the fourth inning. So, Neil, your mission, should you choose to accept it, is to try to name the Rays starting lineup from April 6th, 2026.
1: Okay.
12: Yeah, you know, Ethan Hunt never says, "Ah, I think I'm good." Then there's no movie.
1: Yeah, I'm trying to remember. Was it Jameson Taillon who pitched that game for the Cub?
12: Nicely done, Neil.
1: So I'm going to say it's a little more lefty heavy that day.
12: Here's Trevor Story. First one bends him back as he darts out of the way, and it's 1-0.
1: All right. So Yandy Diaz was obviously the DH.
12: He was.
1: And Junior Caminero was obviously a third because he's played every game.
12: That's right.
1: And Jonathan Aranda then played first.
12: Okay. So far, so good.
1: Now the fun begins.
12: Yes. Griffin Jacks, first base side with a runner at first in Rutschman. Here's a 1-0. That one bends in for his strike, and now it's 1-1 to Trevor Story.
1: If I recall, Cedric Mullins hit a big home run in that home opener. So I'm going to say Cedric was in center field, Chandler was in left, and Jake Fraley was in right.
12: Wow, what a pull. The 1-1 pitch is cut out and missed, and now it's 1-2. Neil, you are 6-for-6.
1: Okay, then comes the hard part. Now, are we going to want the order then after this, after we figure out the positions?
12: Yeah, I think that's fair.
1: Okay. So my guess is Taylor Walls played that day at shortstop.
12: He did. 7-for-7.
1: And then my guess is Richie Palacios would have been at second base.
12: He was not.
1: So it was Ben Williamson?
12: It was Ben Williamson.
1: Okay. And then I have to guess which catcher, Fortes or Fiducia.
12: Here comes a 1-2 from Jax. Swing and a foul back. We'll do it again. Still 4-0 Rays. We're in the top of the fourth inning. Runner at first for Boston and one out. And we are trying to name the starting lineup in the Rays' first game back here at Tropicana Field on April the 6th, 2026, when they took on and defeated the Chicago Cubs.
1: So we're down to who the catcher was. It's either Fortes or Fiducia. So I've got a 50-50 chance. This is like flipping a coin.
12: Now the 1-2 delivery from Jax. That one steams just outside. And it's now two balls and two strikes.
1: Why not go with Hunter Fiducia just to roll the dice?
12: It was Nick Fortes. All right.
1: Well, that was close.
12: No, you did a great job, Neil. That was 7 out of 9.
1: Now the hard part, we're putting them in order.
12: 2-2 pitch is grounded to short. Should be two. Walls flips to Williamson for one. On to first, and it is a 6-4-3. Inning-ending double play. Nicely turned by Walls, Williamson, and Blade. And good stuff from Griffin Jacks. That's 4 shutout innings for the righty as we go to the bottom of the fourth here at Tropicana Field, where it's all Rays so far. They're up 4-0 on the Red Sox when we come back on the Rays Baseball Network.
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1: Rays turn to double play to end the fourth. 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
12: And the bottom third of the order due up for Tampa Bay, beginning with Nick Fortes, the right-hand swinging catcher against the southpaw Patrick Sandoval. Still 4-0 Tampa Bay. And here comes Sandoval's first offering of the fourth. Swinging a high fly ball to left, pretty well hit, but playable for Roman Anthony. He has it measured and makes the catch. One pitch, one away again for Tampa Bay.
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12: And now it's Victor Mesa Jr.'s turn. Eighth in the order for the Rays. Left-hand hitter walked his first trip to the plate. The pitch. He gets out of the way, and that's a strike all the way. It's now 0-1. So, Neil, I mean, we have all the starters. Do you want to try to put the lineup together?
1: Huh.
12: Andy, you want to take a stab at it also?
0: We'll take a shot at it.
1: We've got the players.
12: You do. Sandoval rocks and throws. There's a swing and a ball pop down the left field line. Caleb Durbin over near the bullpen area, and he cannot get to it. And now it's nothing and two. So who is leading off that day for the Rays?
1: I'm guessing they went with their normal fare, which means at that time it was Yandy Aranda Jr. in the top three.
12: It was. It was Yandy Diaz as the DH. Jonathan Aranda hits second at first base, but the number three hitter was not Junior Caminero that day, as the 0-2 is downstairs, and now it's 1-2.
1: Want to take a stab at that, Andy?
0: Say it again. So it was
12: Diaz, DH, Aranda, right. First base. The number three hitter was not Junior Caminero.
0: Okay.
12: Not on that day, anyway. Here comes Sandoval's 1-2 pitch. Did Mesa Jr. offer at it? No, he did not. A bender down and away, and now it's 2 balls and 2 strikes.
0: I'm trying to remember who the Rays were facing. Were they facing a left-hander, or was it a right-hander?
1: It was. We were talking about this last time. It was Tyone.
12: Yep.
0: Oh, Jameson Taillon.
12: Mm-hmm. 2-2 to Mesa. Swinging a high fly ball to deep right center. Back at the wall. Goodbye. Victor Mesa Jr. goes yard. His 14th home run of the season. And now it's 5-0 Rays here in the fourth inning. An absolute bomb from the American League Player of the Week.
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12: The number three hitter that day, April 6, 2026, was not Victor Mesa Jr.
0: Was it Jake Fraley?
12: Ding, ding, ding. Nicely done, Andy Freed. Jake Fraley did hit third that day as Taylor Walls loops one out of play to the first base side. And it is nothing and one. So if you can believe this, it was Yandy, Aranda, Fraley, Caminero. Those were the top four hitters in the Rays' return here. Walls tries to bunt, but he pops it up, and Sandoval rushes over to make the catch before it hits the ground. And that is out number two.
0: So we're going to figure out the rest of the order here.
12: Who is hitting fifth after Junior?
1: I'm torn. It's either Mullins or Simpson.
0: Yeah. I'm going to go Simpson.
12: You're right, Andy. It was Chandler Simpson. So who hits sixth? As Yandy Diaz digs in, 5-0 Rays, bottom four. Left against right. Here comes the first pitch. Right down the chute for a strike, and it's 0-1.
1: I'm going to say Chandler.
12: Well, Chandler was hitting fifth.
1: Yeah. Oh, I'm sorry. So Mullins
0: Chandler was
1: sixth.
0: Hitting fifth and sixth that day.
1: Darn it. So Mullins was sixth.
12: Cloned
1: then.
12: Himself that day.
1: Mullins was sixth.
12: It was Nick Fortes hitting sixth as Yandy gives that one a ride into the left center field alley. Over to make the running catch, though, is Roman Anthony. Robbing Diaz of an extra base hit. Nice to see him put a swing like that on a ball, though. Victor Mesa Jr. goes yard. And it is now 5-0 Rays as we go to the fifth inning on the Rays Baseball Network.
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1: Only a couple days away is a 1-0 pitch. Is a little low and outside. 2-0 from Jacks, who's allowed just a couple of hits so far. He got all the run support in the first. Four runs as the Rays sent everybody to the plate. And And Victor Mesa Jr. just homered off Patrick Sandoval, the starter, to make it 5-0. 2-0. Sogard lifts it foul. Left field side out of play. It's 2-1. Chris was asking us who the Rays lineup was for the home opener. So if you were kind of waiting with bated breath as to how that mapped out, it was Yandy Diaz DHing, Jonathan Aranda at first, and Jake Fraley in right. The middle third was Junior Caminero at third, Chandler Simpson in left, and Nick Fortes was catching. That's a swing and a miss at high heater, and it's 2-2. And the bottom third was Cedric Mullins in center, Ben Williamson at second, and Taylor Walls at short. So if you played along with us, I hope you did as good a job as Andy and I were able to do, which is pretty good. I made sure not to look at it as a 2-2 is pulled in the ground to second. In between hop handled, it was left by Williamson. Nice play on to first, able to get Sogard. One up, one down here in the fifth for Boston. I had a feeling Chris was going to ask that question, as he normally we start talking on the last day of the regular season about the first day, and it just shows you from April, what, the 6th until now on September the 20th, just how much things will vary. I mean, Liam Hicks wasn't even a glimmer in the Rays' hopes of acquiring him. It's a pitch taken. Breaking ball strike to Caleb Durbin, nothing in one. Victor Mesa Jr. was trying to get his way back healthy so he could eventually join the Rays because of injuries to Fraley and Jacob Melton. As a line drive looped into shallow left, that's dropping quickly. It'll fall base hit. Simpson plays it on a hop. Durbin has a one-out single, the third for Boston in this 5-0 game. Rays in front. And when they say the phrase, it takes a village to raise a child, it takes an entire village to have success at the major league level. Rays have played over 50 guys this year once again. And some of them are going to be in there every day, as Junior Caminero has at third. Some nearly every day, and some will just play important roles early and late. As the pitch is high from Jax to Jaron Duran, 1-0. I can recall us talking, Andy, about the bullpen in late March and April, about the big four the Rays had of Griffin Jax and Garrett Clevenger, Edwin Uceda, and Brian Baker. 1-0. In there, called strike, and it's 1-1. And right now, Clevenger's on the injured list. Uceda hasn't thrown a pitch and will not. Griffin Jax is a starter, and Baker has become maybe the best reliever in the game. Who would have thought all that? 1-1. Outside and low, and it's 2-1. And it really is the beauty and the unpredictability of baseball. You just don't know from year to year how it's going to go. So we always say at the top, the so-called experts. 2-1. High pop fly on the infield. Third base side foul ground. Is there a play for Fortes or Caminero to the screen? Nick just can't get it. It's up against the netting. And it's 2-2 on the center fielder, Duran. And we all try and take some crack at it, figuring out, okay, how good is this team going to be, or what do we think is going to happen? I can tell you, I was way off on a lot of areas with this group. And I'm happy that this team has been had an amazing season. So listen to Chris's postgame yesterday, and Dan called and said, no matter what, I've had so much fun with this year, and I think we all have. 2-2. Take in. Little low, and it's full. Rays already have lost a challenge. They have just one left. And that was a ball low. 3-2 on Duran, who had a big triple yesterday as the Rays won 2-1 in the ninth inning. One on, one out, fifth inning, 5-0 Tampa Bay today. Durbin edges off, and the pitch is down and in. That's ball four. And that is the first walk issued today by Griffin Jackson. It'll lead to Nick Fortes taking a trip to the mound. And the entire infield will gather around, and Kyle Snyder will join them with Isaiah Kiner-Falefa coming up.
6: Well, the visit Tampa Bay out-of-town scoreboard, we'll be keeping an eye on what happens out west, although honestly, the Yankee games, while they're still important, they're actually it's reaching a point where it's on the verge of being less and less important, because the Rays continue to
0: Blackman baseball games. They've got a large lead here today, but in the desert at 4:10, it'll be Will Warren going for the Yankees and Corbin Burns coming back this year from Tommy John surgery, delayed longer than the Diamondbacks expected, but that's at 4:10. If you missed it late last night, Pavin Smith with a walk-off two-run home run against Michael Fulmer on the bottom of the ninth to give the Diamondbacks a 5-3 win, lower the Rays' magic number to 4. And a win today for the Rays lowers it to 3. And then we go to the Bronx, and Rays hoping maybe to take some champagne with them.
1: Yeah, with a win today, Rays just need the one win in New York. Which, I mean, to simplify it, it's a little confusing as a pitch in there for a strike, nothing in one, because when you win the season series, in essence, in one game, you can lower the magic number by 3 points, which is, usually you can't say that, but now in a day and age where you have tiebreakers is only head-to-head, it didn't used to be that way. 0-1. Ground ball chopped to third, could be two. Caminero's got it. The second one, Williamson will not make a relay. As hustling down the line, Kiner Falefa. Durbin up to third and first and third and two out. 5-4 goes the put out.
7: Right fielder.
1: So 2-1, 2-out, fifth inning, 5-0 Rays, and Griffin Jacks can throw 5 shutout for a second consecutive start if he can get the number 9 batter, Nate Eaton. And he's got a lot of protection behind him in Roman Anthony, who's been really the only run producer for the Red Sox in this series. Jacks delivers to Eaton. Outside with a cutter or a slider, it's 1-0. Griffin, last couple times out, has gone 5 innings, 60-some-odd pitches. He's in that neighborhood right now. And a super important hitter if you want to have a comfortable day for Jacks to get. 1-0 with men at the corners. Swing and a miss. Couldn't get a ball elevated. Fastball at 95. It's 1-1. Griffin with 6 different pitches, and it's almost, okay, which one do I want to use in which spot? How do I use my arsenal to be most effective? 1-1. Slider outside, 2-1. Against the righties today, he's been heavy fastball, heavy sweeper or slider. Eaton hitting just a .136 in limited time in the majors. He's in there for the injured Seydon Rafaela. 2-1. Swinging a ground ball foul behind third. Pass Chad Epperson down the coaching lines. It's 2-2. 2 balls, 2 strikes on the right fielder today. He's given Willier Abreu, the normal right fielder, a rest there. We also haven't seen Wilson Contreras this whole series. He got hit in the hand the last game in the last set. The pitch. 2-2 is low. A change and it's full. Jacks has gone as far as he can with Eaton in this 5-0 ball game. So we'll look to challenge the number 9 hitter and leave Anthony in the on-deck circle. Durbin single. He's at third. Kiner Falefa at first on a fielder's choice. Jacks' extreme first base out of the rubber is ready. And now the payoff. Check swing foul to the screen. That would have been ball 4. Eaton was just trying to get out of the way of a high fastball. It's a big break for Griffin and the Rays. Now can Jacks finish him off? Here's the 3-2 a second time. Fastball. Called outside, ball 4, and there's a key walk to the number 9 hitter, and the bases are now loaded for the dangerous Roman Anthony. So 2 walks in the inning have loaded him up for Anthony, who's missed much of the year with a tendon issue in his finger that he hurt in May. But the Red Sox have 5 runs in this series, and he's driven in 4 of them. As now Griffin steps off.
7: Now warming in the Rays pen, number 71, Cole Sulcer.
1: Cole Sulcer starts warming in the Rays pen. Critical juncture this game. A check at second. Here's the pitch. Swing and a miss. Took something off. Nothing and one. Good change up. Anthony, four hits in this series, including a home run, his fifth. He's grounded out to second and pulled a ground ball to right for a hit today. Left-hand batter deep in the box. Infield to pull. One strike pitch. Curveball low. It's one and one. Ball shortstop almost behind second, and the outfield extremely deep on the powerful Anthony. Left fielder today. Jax angles in, looks at second, and now fires. 1-1 is up and away. Now it's 2-1. And you put yourself in a fastball count. Roman Anthony can get to those. And Cortez calls time, and he's going to go out and have a chat with Jax here. Taylor Walls, the shortstop, will join in.
0: Some of the body language there of Jax also lets you know that he's a little bit frustrated. That last pitch, the changeup that went high and away, he kind of looked up into the dome and circled around the mound a little bit and looked like he was deep in thought. It was a pretty good timed visit, I think, by Fortes.
1: I think so, too. Now the question is, did he say something to settle Griffin Jax down where he can make the big pitch on a dangerous hitter? Roman Anthony digs in, bat held high. Righty to lefty, Jax to the plate. Swing and a miss, he got one by him. Fastball upstairs, it's 2-2. Two balls, two strikes, two out. Bases loaded. The Rays righty, Jax is at the set. Now he comes home. Swing and a miss, he took something off and got him. Beautiful changeup from Jax. And he leaves him loaded after striking out the dangerous Roman Anthony. Midway through this final home game of the regular season. Rays 5, Red Sox nothing on the Rays Baseball Network.
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1: It's a foul straight back by Ryan Vallade against Patrick Sandoval here on the home fifth. The Rays on top by a 5-0 score. And key tilting point just went the Rays' way as Griffin Jax getting through that fifth inning. Rays are this close to winning a division. 0-1. Outside and high, 1-1. Again, win today, win in New York, and the Rays will have captured a title. And they certainly will have earned it. There was an old commercial back in the day. I looked it up on YouTube this morning. Here's a 1-1. Swing and a miss. It's 1-2. I think it was for the company Smith Barney. The name was John Houseman. And I think the phrase went something like, "We make dollars the old-fashioned way." And he said, "We earned it." And for the Rays, to win the division in the American League East, every year you win it, you definitely earn it. As the 1-2. Swinging a ball, lifted foul to the right out of play, it's still 1-2. Because for my money, it's still the best division. I don't know if I'd even say just in baseball. I might say in professional sports, of the four major sports, it's the toughest division. With right now the top three records in the American League belonging to the Rays, the Yankees, and the Red Sox. 1-2. Swing and a ground ball, weakly hit off the hands to third. Caleb Durbin, even with a bag, gobbles it up, throws to first, gets filleted, one out in the Rays' fifth. And if you look at what the Rays had to do here in the month of September, they had to play Texas, which is fighting for the top spot in the West. They had to play Atlanta, which is going to win the NL East. They had to play Houston, which at the time was the top AL West. These Red Sox, then the Yankees, and then the Phillies to close out the season. That's a tough September. Here's Junior Caminero. Outside and low, 1-0. Nick Martinez is slated to throw game one of the doubleheader against the Yankees on Tuesday, when the Rays could in fact clinch a division title. And he said the beautiful thing about this club, as they've played through this gauntlet of teams, 1-0, taken inside corner strike, 1-1, is that they haven't added any extra pressure on themselves. He said, "We've just played the same game and been the same guys every day." 1-1 out of the full line from the lefty Sandoval. Caminero swings, hits it hard to third, in between hops, snared on the backhand by Durbin. One hop throw to first gets Caminero. One third baseman robs another, and two gone to the fifth. Rays still up 5-0, though.
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1: He joked that some of the young guys, and he said it tongue firmly in cheek, we're too dumb to really know what's around us at this point in time. But sometimes youth is a good thing, as a pitch to strike to Johnny DeLuca, nothing in one. Because when you go somewhere for the first time, as the Rays did in 2008, those guys, many of them hadn't been to the playoffs, the Uptons, the Longorias, etc. As a swing and a foul straight back, and it's 0-2 on Johnny DeLuca. If you're able to stay within yourself and stay in your game, you're going to have success. Cole Sosa looks like he'll have the sixth. As DeLuca waiting with two strikes and two out in the fifth against the lefty Sandoval, who's actually been pretty efficient since a 40-pitch first inning. He's thrown fewer pitches the last three innings combined than he did in the first. 0-2. Swing to ground ball behind third and foul past Brady Williams up the coaching lines. It's still 0-2. Rays have announced it'll be Nick Martinez and Drew Rasmussen, the starters for games 1 and 2 of the doubleheader, and then everything after that will be determined by how things have gone. 0-2 again. Swing and a miss. Good changeup from Sandoval. He retires the side here in the fifth. Still a 5-0 Rays lead after 5. And it looks like Cole Sulcer has the 6 when we come back on the Rays Baseball Network.
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0: person that we will call to the pen is one Cole Sulcer. After Griffin Jacks went five innings and has allowed now one run in his last 15 as a Ray. Today, five innings, three hits, two walks, and five strikeouts. And I guess there's some sort of alarm in the building that went off that they're trying to resolve before Cole Sulcer begins this sixth inning. I can't remember I heard that in the building in a long while.
1: The alarm came on and the voiceover said, please evacuate the building. The voiceover says there's been a fire emergency and people should... We'll see what... that's what the voiceover says. And we do see some people getting up. But, I don't know. It's kind of a weird moment.
0: Well, we will await something over the public address system, which would provide some clarity. And it looks like the crew chief, who is Dan Iasonia, is coming toward the main gate to get a little clarity himself.
1: He's talking to the security guard from behind home plate to get... you don't know if this is real or not. I mean, you can assume it is, but is it or is it not?
0: We've got Eric Weisberg right behind us who just motioned me there is no fire, so okay. Everything is good. They just need to get the alarm resolved.
1: So the alarm is going off, but there is no fire. That's what we're being told. So for those that might be listening, you can stick around. And there is no danger from what we're being told. I don't ever remember this happening over the PA in a Rays game before.
0: I don't either, but why don't we pause right now for station identification? You are listening to the Rays Baseball Network.
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0: Alongside Andy Fried and Chris Adams-Wald, I'm Neil Solons from St. Petersburg, where the Rays are taking on the Red Sox in a 5-0 lead with the game momentarily stopped here in the sixth. Chris Mueller with us in the booth. Sam Wells, too. We've had Max Tanzer drop by. We've had Austin Platt. And back in our network studios, it is Cody Haynes. As they've gotten the issue taken care of, and now Cole Sulcer will get a couple more warm-ups before beginning the sixth with the Rays on top. 5-0. Again, Griffin Jacks, five innings, three hits, two walks, five strikeouts. He only faced one over the minimum through the first four innings of play. And now it's Sulcer against Mickey Gasper and Adley Rutschman and Trevor Story. Cole has done a terrific job since coming off the injury list. He had some back issues. And the veteran deals outside corner. Fastball, strike, nothing and one. You know, for all his time in the majors, he's been up and down the last several years and is 36. This is his first full year on an active roster as he takes or delivers a pitch, changeup low, and it's 1-1. Kudos to Cole for keeping with it. His brother, Bo, actually started working in pitching development and player development with the Rays this year. Cole still at a 1-1. Popped him up. Off the fist to shallow right. Second baseman out. Ben Williamson waiting beneath it. He's got it measured. Makes the catch. One gone here in the sixth inning. 5-0 Rays.
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0: Adley Rutschman 1-for-2 so far, and this game stands in. Well, today has a chance to be what you'd almost call icing on the cake on a wonderful season for the Rays in this home ballpark. Chance to win 55 games as a pitch in there for a strike, nothing and one. And I think back to a couple of years ago almost when Milton hit, and we were wondering, are we ever going to get back in this building again? And not only have we gotten in, it's looked better than ever this year. And the Rays have had one of their best years here as a pitch fouled back, and it's nothing and two. And that goes to just having a belief system, and a lot of people doing some great work to get the Rays back here as Kevin Kelly picks up a baseball in the Rays' right field pen. Sulcer to the switch hitting catcher.

0: Freshman 0-2. Low with a change, it's 1-2. And when you play your last home game, even though there are playoff games to come, for some it actually is a final home game or a final regular season home game. Hopefully many playoff games in this ballpark in October. 1-2. Outside and high, 2-2. In fact, the first pitch today was thrown out by Miss Karen Jones. And for those of us who've worked for the Rays for a while, Miss Karen has been with the Rays now for 30 years, and she will be retiring the end of the calendar year. The pitch is grounded past the mound towards second, handled on the backhand. Williamson throws to first to get the hustling rush in. And two gone here in the sixth inning for Sulzer and the Rays, up 5-0.
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0: I think anyone who's been around the Rays for a long time knows Miss Karen Jones in the ticket office. She did a wonderful job with the first pitch. And we're going to enjoy seeing her around the ballpark the rest of the year, and hopefully with her kids and grandkids in years to come. For some, today is finishing a first year in this park. Is a swing and a miss by Trevor Story, right on right. It's nothing and one. And for those, hopefully the first of many. And for some young juniors, it might be their first trip around the bases on a Sunday fun day after the game. 0-1. Bounced in, and it's one ball, one strike. So wherever you stand on the timeline, we hope you've enjoyed this season in the regular campaign at home as much as we have, and hopefully many great memories to come in October. One ball, one strike, two out. Rays up 5-0 in the sixth inning. Cole Sulzer at the ready of the pitch. Ground ball weakly hits toward third. Two hoppers snared to his left. Caminero fires to first. Gets Story. And that's an easy 1-2-3 for Cole Sulzer. So the Red Sox set down in order. The Rays are 9 outs away from an 8-1 homestand. They're up 5-0 over the Red Sox on the Rays Baseball Network.
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2: Chandler Simpson, a big part of a four-run first inning for the Rays. A two-run single steps in against Patrick Sandoval, lefty on lefty. Chandler so far today, 1-for-2, trying to bunt his way on his last time up against Sandoval, who's allowed just a Victor Mesa Jr. homer since that four-run first. Rays, though, still in control, up 5-0. As the pitch out of the windup, Chandler takes in there a strike, nothing and one. You know, for all the issues that Sandoval has had today, and especially in that first, nobody has warmed up in the bullpen all day. As Simpson, 1 point off the league lead, chasing Yordan Alvarez, batting .310, winning on an 0-1 out of the full wind. Ground ball toward the middle, backhanded nicely by Kiner Falefa, sets and throws, and one quick out here in the sixth. Want to make sure to pass along some birthday wishes and kind of small world things. Jason Collette, who we almost consider like an assistant producer over the years. He provides us so much great information and data about the game. He's celebrating a birthday today. Jason is listening. Belated happy birthdays to my wife's college roommate, Christina Ritante. We'll see her in New York when the Rays face the Yankees as a pitch in there, a strike to Ben Williamson, nothing and one. Congratulations in order to the Rays baseball operations, Sammy Byerly, who passed the bar. Congratulations to her. How about passing law school while also working a full-time gig as a ball lifted the other way to right, sliced right to Nate Eaton. And two gone here in the sixth. 5-0 Tampa Bay. Boy, that is a task, isn't it? Man, I had enough time getting through undergrad, let alone law school and the bar, while trying to hold a full-time job. Two out, bases empty for Nick Fortes. Here's the pitch out of the line from Sandoval. Taken for a strike, nothing and one in the small world territory. I got to see Tara Sullivan, who for years has been a wonderful columnist for the Boston Globe, and she was my editor as a college writer at Rutgers for the Daily Target. As the pitch is swung on and missed, and it's nothing and two. Who would have known that working in that little sports department in New Jersey, both of us would be here covering this same series oh so many years later. And it's been a good one between the Rays and Red Sox. Nick Fortes, 0-for-2 today, winning on a two-strike pitch out of the line from Sandoval. Swing and a miss. Down on three pitches goes Fortes. He's had a tough time with Sandoval, but the Rays are still having a really good day. Leading by a 5-0 score as we go to the seventh. 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
2: 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Brody Hopkins gets in the game with the Rays up 5-0 in the seventh. Here to take us home, Andy Freed.
7: Okay, thank you very much. And here is Nick Sogard against the flame-throwing rookie right-hander. The first pitch popped up foul and out of play on the left side. Sogard getting what? At 99, right on the fists. Fouling it away to the left to the count is 0-1. Sogard, Durbin, and Duran for the Red Sox. The Rays working on a 5-0 lead. Hopkins throws, missed with a breaking ball, low and in. And it's one ball and one strike. Brody with a couple of appearances so far, two of them to be exact. Touched up for a run in his first one. Last one gave up an early walk and then was electric. The pitch, swing and a miss, strike two. Fastball at a hundo at the bottom part of the zone. One ball and two strikes. The count to Nick Sogard, who was struck out and grounded to second in two turns. Five runs, four hits for the Rays. No runs, three hits for Boston. Hopkins, first base side of the rubber. Ahead in the count at 1-2. Sets and pitches. Swing and a foul back. Another pitch at 100. Brody has been topped as high as 102.1 this year. One ball and two strikes. Here it is. Backdoor breaking ball. Strike three called on the outside corner. It was a curveball that froze Sogard. If you ever want to hit in the big leagues, sometimes I can't help but wonder, how do they do it? 1 minute, he's fighting off a 100-mile-an-hour fastball on the knuckles, and the next pitch, 88 around the bend to get the lower outside corner on a curve. Now Caleb Durbin, right-hand batter, swings right through the fastball. I mean, you've got to be ready for that, right? If you're a hitter, I would think you can't guess breaking ball against Hopkins. It's got too much velo on it if he decides to go with a heater. Here he throws on 0-1. Fastball a little bit low. And it's one ball and one strike to Durbin. One of the three Boston hits today. They are all singles. One ball, one strike. And the pitch, front door breaking ball, missed inside to Durbin. Two balls, one strike. Hopkins, starting through much of the year, turned into a reliever late in his season with the Durham Bulls. And with the velo spiking and the stuff looking sharp, Ray's doing a bit of a test drive with him here in the majors. Another breaking ball, and that just... Oh, pardon me, that's a late strike call. Two balls, two strikes. 2-2 the count to Durbin. He's now moved the infield a little bit to the opposite side. And here it comes. Breaking ball. Swing and a miss. Strike three. Or did he foul tip it? He foul tipped it. He stays alive. Two balls, two strikes. Hopkins wants a new baseball. He wears the goggles on the mound. Some eye protection. He nods before he even looks in to Fortes. The pitch come. Signal relayed, and he comes to the plate. Again on 2-2. Look out, up and inside with a fastball, and it's 3-2. It's a full count pitch due to Durbin as the inning begins. Stephen Matz is warming up in the Rays bullpen. Looks like the Rays will use Hopkins in short stints. Time is called by the hitter, Durbin. And I think once the Rays, and hopefully they'd love to clinch early in the series in New York, they can really lessen the pressure and allow some of these young guys to pitch in that kind of atmosphere. 3-2 pitch, breaking ball, strike three called. Challenge requested by Durbin.
8: Call it strike, the batter is challenged.
7: Breaking ball towards the bottom of the zone on the inner half. It is a called strike three.
8: Pitcher's a strike, one down.
7: He struck out Sogard with a curveball. He strikes out Durbin with a curveball. And I mean, both just scraping the edges of the plate. One to the left-hand hitter, one to the right-hand hitter. And there's two men down in the seventh inning. And up comes Jaron Duran. Flied to left and walked. 5-0 Rays in the seventh inning. with two out, bases empty. Duran checks a swing. He went, says the third base umpire Jeremy Rehack, and it's 0-1. And that was a curveball down in the dirt. No balls, one strike. Duran, something to say here to home plate umpire Adam Beck. And as we look at the replay, I can't imagine what. No balls, one strike. The next one, line to short, jumping up with a little leap to get it as Taylor Walls. And Brody Hopkins with a 1-2-3, seventh inning, two strikeouts featured in there. Seventh inning stretch time, Rays in control. They lead the Red Sox 5-0 on the Rays Radio Network.
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0: Danny Shrimp from Union Home Mortgage. They are the official mortgage partner of the Tampa Bay Rays. Rays have dipped into the bullpen a couple of times so far on this Sunday afternoon. Final regular season home game, a 5-0 lead. On the other side, Patrick Sandoval, despite a 40-pitch first inning, has gone the distance. Rays with 4 in the first, 1 in the fourth on a Victor Mesa Jr. homer. And victory will begin the seventh as the Rays look to add to that lead as Boston finally will get some bullpen activity going as we speak.
1: Some of that to add as well. I mean, the Rays haven't had any real base runners since the first. They did have a solo homer by Victor Mesa Jr. But my point is that Sandoval, after the 40-pitch first, has been able to go from the windup without a whole lot of in-inning pressure on him ever since. So you got to hand it to him. It looked like he might not survive the first, but Red Sox also looked to be ready to let him hang in there for a while from the beginning. Nobody ever warmed up in their bullpen. As the pitch count went up to 40 pitches in the first inning, the Rays put 4 runs, 3 hits, 2 walks, a hit by pitch in there. And since then, he's retired everybody but one. And that man will lead off here in this seventh. 14th home run of the year for Victor Mesa Jr. He'll bat for the third time. He also drew a walk in the first. Biggest first inning of the year for the Rays. It was on the last home game of the regular season. Don't worry, they'll be back. Here is Mesa, then Walls, and then Yandy Diaz against Sandoval. I mean, think of that, 40 pitches is the first. Little over 40 pitches ever since, total. As we lead off the seventh, and here is Victor Mesa Jr. taking low and outside ball one. Sandoval, third base side, little step back. Turn of the rubber and pitch. Taken. That's a strike. And it is 1-1. We mentioned that the Rays going with Nick Martinez in the first game and second game on Tuesday, Drew Rasmussen will go. The Yankees officially announcing the order of their pitchers in the doubleheader themselves. We knew, at least we thought, it would be 2 lefties. They'll go Carlos Rodon in game 1, Max Fried in game 2. Mesa pops one up near the third base bag. Behind it, waving his arms out, is Caleb Durbin to retreat and make the catch for the first down of the inning. And up comes Taylor Walls. Game 3 will have Garrett Cole going for the Yankees, and game 4 will be Cam Schlittler. Now, of course, all of that subject to change if the Rays can clinch. And if they win this game today, then they can most definitely clinch with a win in either of the 2 games on Tuesday. Here's Taylor Walls batting right-handed. He pops the first pitch up out of play to the right side, 0-1. So it's definitely within their grasp, but it's also something you still got to earn. And as long as there are stories of bad things happening late in seasons, and they're very few, but it's why they stand out, you can't forget them. The pitch is a called strike. I mean, Rays had some great notes in there today about the fact that the Rays with a 5-game lead over the Yankees in the pre-divisional era that goes all the way back to 1876 until 1968. 106 of the 107 teams who had that kind of a lead late held on to it. The swing and a miss by Walls with a changeup. Strike 3, and there's 2 men retired. We'll leave it for Yandy Diaz. Since 1969, between the American League and the National League, 212 of the 213 teams unable to hold on, or were able to hold on to the 5-game lead or more on September the 19th. There are some couple of exceptions, and they stand out. The first pitch to Yandy Diaz is inside ball one. The 2012 Texas Rangers had that kind of a lead coming down the stretch in the American League West. And the A's, if I recall, it was the A's that upended them in the final weekend of the year. Diaz rips it one and fouls it back, 1-1. And then the one that has stood the test of time has been maybe the all-time collapse. The 1964 Phillies, I think, were up 7 with 11 games to go, and they lost the National League pennant to the eventual world champion Cardinals. Diaz swings and misses, and it is 1-2. Such a small number of teams to not hold on to this kind of lead. The numbers certainly bear in the Rays' favor. Now on 1-2. Yandy takes high, 2 balls, 2 strikes. But I mean, it's just kind of like the game overall. You know, if you have a lead, you can't just down it. You can't spread out the offense. You can't run out the clock. You got to give that man his chance. And so, too, is the regular season. You got to earn the wins. Sandoval's 2-2 to Yandy Diaz has swung on at a jam shot out to third. Coming on for it hard as Durbin now slows up and flips it to first in time for the out. And Yandy has reached 2-for-32 in his slump. Might be job one getting his bat going again. At the end of 7 complete, and credit to Sandoval for making it this far. It is Rays 5, Boston nothing on the Rays Radio Network.
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1: Here is Isaiah Kiner-Falefa against Steven Matz. His first pitch is a fastball high and away for ball one. Matz, the 4th Rays pitcher. Brody Hopkins with a nice, calm, clean 2-strikeout 7th inning. Kiner-Falefa takes a strike on the inside. 1-1. The Griffin Jackson line for the win. 5 shutout innings, allowing only 3 hits and a walk. Swing and a foul tip held on to by Fortes, and Kiner-Falefa down 1-2. And then Eaton and then Anthony. Red Sox running out of outs. They had one big chance to come back in the 5th inning. And if there was a turning point, I don't even know if the word is turning point, but if there was an opportunity the Red Sox had, and they've really only had one, it was when Griffin Jacks got through the inning. Swinging a ground ball to third base, backhanding in front of the bag, now crossing in front is Caminero, off balance throw, and he gets the speedy Kiner-Falefa. And a forward stretch by Ryan Belade. 1 out here in the 8th.
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1: In the 5th inning, Griffin Jacks had walked a pair. He walked the number 7 hitter. He walked the number 9 hitter, which sent up Roman Anthony. It was 5-0 Rays, but a very dangerous situation. And he fell behind him, 2-1. And the intensity ratcheted up. Here's Nate Eaton taking first pitch from Matz low. 1-0. Fortes gets rid of that baseball. But after a visit to the mound by Fortes and Taylor Walls came in, he threw back-to-back changeups and struck out Anthony, and the Red Sox haven't been close since. This one's looped foul down the right field line and over the bullpen mound. And 1-1 to count to Eaton. Since then, 3-3 by Sulcer, 3-3 by Hopkins. 1-1 thus far in the 8th for Matz. 5-0 Rays with 1 out, bases empty in the Boston 8th, and here's Eaton. Waiting on a 1-1 breaking ball inside. Slow curve, and it's 2-0. Rays may not be where they are today without the addition of Steven Matz this year, in particular in the early weeks of the season. He misses with a fastball in 3-1. While it's overall been kind of a hit-and-miss sort of year for Steven, he helped this team get off to a very good start. He was really reliable as a starter in the early month-plus of the season. An excellent April. Trying to get back to that form ever since. And the pitch popped up straight away center field. Playable for DeLuca. Went back a couple of steps. Now trotting in and waiting. And he reaches up to one-handed. Two men out in the Boston eighth. And that will leave it for Roman Anthony. The Rays bullpen on this homestand. And a homestand that if they hold on to this would be 8-1. The bullpen with an ERA barely above 2. Penn has been so impressive. Anthony swings and sets a high chopper towards second. Backhand attempt by Williamson. Knocks it over towards left center. Anthony around first. Will try for second and Wall's throw not in time. Little chop into the dirt and Williamson, a bit of a do or die, reached out and tried to backhand. And they will say double for Roman Anthony. Well, chopped right in front of the plate, turns into a two-base hit. Kevin Cash is on the phone. And we might get somebody else up in the bullpen. Vic Fortes is coming out to talk to Matz with Mickey Gasper coming up. He'll turn around and bat on the right side. And now Kyle Snyder will go to the mound. That is Gasper, right?
0: I think it's Jermai Jones.
1: Oh, they're going to pinch hit. Thank you. Jermai Jones will pinch hit. So Gasper removed. Jones, who does have Homer in the series, in game one of this series, and has turned his season around with what he's done with the Red Sox, will come up and pinch swing. Gasper ends up going 0-3, looking strikeout, swinging strikeout, and a pop to second. Jones, who homered, as we mentioned, in game one of this set, and hasn't played since. In a long homer against Ian Seymour, and that's really been the only time he's played. All right, so Jermai Jones hits with two out, runner at second Anthony, 5-0 Rays in the top of the eighth. And Jones takes high and away, ball one. Teron Guerrero just activated today. Looks like he'll have the bottom of the eighth for Boston. Hard throwing right-hander. One ball, no strikes. And the pitch popped him up back near us. You know, we haven't had one in the booth yet this year. Oh, that landed just over top of us and then dropped right in front of us. The net might have had that one. One ball, one strike. The count to Jermai Jones. Anthony leading at second the pitch. Take it, and that's a called strike two, and it's 1-2. The curveball by Matz that he was throwing very well earlier in the year. Curveball and changeup together were pretty lethal in April. Jumps him ahead at 1-2. Each team now 4 hits. All right, Matz trying to get the Rays an inning away. He leans in and now sets at the belt. No look back to second, and he throws. Struck him out swinging. Slow curveball takes care of the pinch hitter Jones. The Rays are 3 outs away from a serious win against these Red Sox. To the last of the 8th inning, it's the Rays 5, Boston nothing on the Rays Radio Network.
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1: Swing, line drive, base hit down the left field line, and here they come right away. Diaz scores, Valade scores, Caminero to third, he will be held. It's a two-run double for Johnny DeLuca, and out of the gates, it's 2-0 Rays.
0: Big hit of the game so far. Chris will be talking about it on the postgame on the Spectrum Fan Line.
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0: All right, that is Sam Wells, one of our broadcast assistants, with the job on the live read on this final home game of the regular season. Teron Guerrero is the new Weeble call to the pen for the Red Sox. Rays are up 5-0, eighth inning.
1: We greatly appreciate the work of Sam Wells and Austin Platt. We'll hear from with the disclaimer read in just a little bit. And Tim Rapone from earlier on in the year. They make what we do possible. Here's Teron Guerrero, a Weeble call to the bullpen. Just off the injured list, a flame-throwing righty, and he delivers at 100, low and outside to Ryan Valade. One ball and no strikes. Valade, Caminero, and DeLuca. And here it is. It's fastball dotted in there at 101. It's incredible. You know, yesterday I was watching the Yankees and Diamondbacks game late, and they brought in Justin Martinez, who was throwing a 103 in there. Fastball from Guerrero is outside of Valade. It's two balls and one strike. I mean, you see it every now and then. But it's funny how times change also. And it changed during the career of Aroldis Chapman. And the pitch to Valade is a fastball strike two, 2-2. I can remember when they started putting up MPH in ballparks. And Chapman at that time was like the only guy in the league that was throwing into triple digits. Everybody would react to every pitch that would get at 100 or sometimes higher. Valade swings and fouls it back at 101. It's 2-2. And now it seems like if you're not throwing 95 out of the bullpen, you're the outlier. It used to be the other way. Two balls, two strikes. The right-hander on top holds and deals. Had defensive swing, and it's fouled back, but it looked like Valade, I don't know, did he get hit by it, or did it cramp up, or did the ball hit the hand? He swung at the pitch and fouled it back. I'm hoping that the foul back wasn't him hitting it, getting hit in the hand, and I'm starting to fear that's what it was. Foul ball is the ruling. Oh, Kevin yelled, check it for a foul ball, but showing it to us. Oh, no. That hit him right on the fingers, I believe on his right hand, as he swung through. They're going to say foul ball, but it never really hit the bat. It hit the hand of Valade. Intense pain. Being tended to by Aaron Scott.
13: The field is that the batter swung and was also hit by the pitch, so he's out.
1: Wait, they say he swung and was hit by the pitch, so that ends up being an out because it didn't hit the bat.
0: Yeah, because I would make it a dead ball once it hits the body.
1: Wow. Interesting.
0: So it's like insult to injury.
1: Boy, it sure is.
0: Isn't that the second time he's gotten hit in the last, like, handful of days, too?
1: Well, as you see, it looked like you got him on the right thumb where the thumb guard is. You know, Valade, who was hit by a pitch early today in the first inning and went to first, eventually came all the way around and scored. So if it never hit the bat and it hit the hand and he swings, he's going to be out. He does take the batting glove off and then puts it back on. I'm confused. Were they saying that was the ruling or was there a challenge?
0: I thought that's what they said the ruling was.
1: That's what I thought also. But are the Rays going to challenge it? Looking at it from video, I'm not sure that they would overturn it.
13: You, after review, call on the field to confirm the batter was hit by the pitch, swung, and is out.
1: So there it is. So the Rays did challenge it, and it is out. So and not just a stanza confirmed. So what a rough moment for Ryan Belade. Let's just hope that his hand is okay.
0: And that instant replay was from Spectrum. Built for big moments here for Tampa Bay. Rays might have just challenged so they could have time to tend to Belade on the field in that moment, because he still was taking a lot of time before he could come to the dugout.
1: I hope to never know what that pain is like. It looked intense. One out, nobody on, and here comes Junior Caminero. And Guerrero comes to him. Swinging a fly ball down the right field line, slicing towards the pole, to the corner goes Eaton, but it's out of play. And no balls, one strike. 0-1 the count here to Junior, who homered in his second at-bat at Tropicana Field this season, back on April the 6th. He's awaiting on a one-strike delivery. Swinging a slow grounder back towards the mound. Couple of hops picked up by Guerrero. The angular righty picks it up and throws to first. There are two men retired.
0: Andy, to further the point you made earlier in the inning about guys who throw 95-plus and that's the norm, it's almost like not normal to have any guy in your bullpen, or at least one guy who throws 100 miles an hour. That's like now the anomaly. Oh, you got only one? I mean, most guys have three guys who hit the century mark.
1: It's really something how things have evolved that way. Here's Johnny DeLuca with two out, nobody on. Check swing, and it's fouled to the right side, 0-1. Now, some might say maybe that's not the best thing in the world, because you see the increase in arm injuries over the year. You're just putting a lot more taxing of those arms. No balls and a strike, but if that's the way they get to the big leagues, guys are going to do it. Swinging a pop-up foul back over our booth, and the count 0-2. Who knows? It's just the way the game has evolved, and it's hard to imagine it going back. Although I will say, you are seeing more players now, more pitchers that are getting by with like 92 and 93 and getting swings and misses. But a team will never turn down a guy throwing triple digits. 0-2 fastball taken outside. 1-2. Ty Johnson warming up for the Rays. Looks like he'll have the ninth, trying to finish this thing off. Tell you what, this would be one of the best homestands the Rays have ever had in all their years here. They can finish it. They lead 5-0. The 1-2 pitch. Strike 3 called. Side retire. And I tell you what, you do have to hand it to the Red Sox in their bullpen. The bullpen and Sandoval. Sandoval, the starter, gave up 4 runs, 3 hits in the first. They retire 21 of the next 22 batters. But the home run in the middle, Victor Mesa Jr. So, Ty Johnson comes to the mound. We go to the top of the ninth inning. It's Rays 5, Boston nothing on the Rays Radio Network.
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3: This copyrighted broadcast is presented by the authority of the Tampa Bay Rays and may not be reproduced or retransmitted in any form, and the accounts and descriptions of this game may not be disseminated without the express written consent of the Tampa Bay Rays.
4: Well done, Austin Platt. The disclaimer has never sounded better as we go to the top of the ninth inning, and Adley Rutschman fouls the first pitch back from Ty Johnson. You've heard us mention Austin Platt's name throughout the year, and we will continue to, and this young man has just done over and above incredible work this season, and we're so glad that, I know technically the Rays chose him, and I'm glad that he chose us too, because he's just been a fantastic addition to our staff this year, and I'll say it again. I'm no braggart, but I will brag a little bit about the young people that have come through this booth over the last 15 to 20 years. The pitch is fouled back to the left side by Rutschman. It's 1-2. It makes me feel better about the future. It makes me feel good about the next generation and hard-working kids that are trying to get their careers going. And thankfully, we've built a little congregation of people over the last 20 years that have gone out into the workforce, and many of their moments started here in the Rays radio booth. The 1-2 pitch, Rutschman takes inside from Johnson. 2 balls, 2 strikes. A couple of them we never let get away. You hear us mention the name Chris Miller. He was our intern in 2010. Now he leads our broadcast. Of course, Becca Carney. We let get away for a little bit, but we just had to get her back. The pitch from Johnson is a cold strike 3. A slider on the outside takes care of Rutschman, and that's out number 1. 2 outs to go for the Rays. And today, the first inning was just about everything. A 4-run first, the solo homer by Mesa in the 4th. The Red Sox have really only had one great scoring chance today. Jack striking out Roman Anthony with the bases loaded to end the 5th. And the bullpen has been almost perfect ever since. Todd Johnson of the Rays need 2 more outs. And here steps up Trevor Story. And the first one to him from the tall right-hander, and that's a strike 1 call to 1-1. No balls and a strike. Story struck out, hit into a double play, and then grounded out to 3rd. He's 0 for 3. 1 strike, and Johnson deals. Take it. Fastball, I guess, low. 1 ball, 1 strike to count. The Red Sox, who could have clinched today, and I suppose still could, for a miracle comeback. All they needed is a win to get to officially stamp their ticket to October. Johnson misses inside 2-1. But now, I'm forgetting what it is. I think either an Astros loss or a Rangers loss. Or is it just an Astros loss? Yeah, I think if Houston loses, then they get in anyway. Houston currently leading Atlanta 1-0 in the 6th. Johnson's pitch, fly ball deep to left field. There goes the shutout as Simpson turns and watches this one go to the Viva victory ledge. Long home run for Trevor Story, and no shutout today. 5-1 Rays. Story, who had a game-winning 3-run homer last, Thursday night in Texas, gets his 5th home run of the year, and that's a very good sign for the Red Sox. Get his bat going. He was ahead in the count. Found the sweet part of the bat. Fastball that didn't come back. So 5-1 the score. Up comes Nick Sogard. Ray's still 2 outs away. Sogard takes. Called strike 0-1. No balls and a strike. So the Rays won't be getting their 13th shutout of the season. Swing and a pop-up into shallow center field. Charging hard is DeLuca, but it's the shortstop Walls to go out, square up, and make the catch, and the Rays are an out away. And the last chance for Boston is Caleb Durbin. The Rays, with a win today, will get to a season-high 35 games above .500. Only 2 teams in Rays franchise history have ever gotten to 36 above, the 23 team and the 21 team, and they won 99 and 100 games respectively. And the first pitch is taken inside for a ball and a challenge by Fortes.
5: College ball, the catcher's challenge.
4: The ABS tells us it's a strike.
5: Pitches a strike. Tampa Bay has one challenge.
4: Something else that in a way is a minor note, but the more I look at it, it really isn't. It would be, ensure another plus 500 month for the Rays. Swing and a line drive into left field. Simpson coming on. Now he has to wait for it, and it drops for a base hit. Now Chandler was pulling up there for a moment, but that ball just dropped into the turf. And two out. Man aboard, and up steps Jaron Duran. The Rays, with the win here today, if they can get it, their sixth straight month with a 500 record or better. The first time ever in franchise history that they will have finished a full season with a 500 record or better in every single month. That deserves underscoring. Kevin Cash goes to the mound, and the Rays are going to go into their bullpen and bring in Kevin Kelly to try to get the 27th and final out. Weeble called to the bullpen in St. Petersburg. It's the Rays 5, Boston 1, 2 out of the ninth. We'll come back for what we hope to be the finish on the Rays Radio Network. Baker down the hill, swing and a miss. He struck him out, and the Rays have their fourth shutout.
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11: One more out to get. Kevin Kelly, the Weeble call to the pen, leads the Rays in appearances this year.
4: One out indeed. And here is Jaron Duran with a two out, man aboard. Durbin not being held. They'll give him second base. There he goes. Duran swings and misses. It's 0-1. Defensive indifference allowing Durbin to get to second. One strike to count to Durbin. And the Rays get Kambuzer up in the bullpen as well. New two out in the ninth. Kelly throws on 0-1. Taken. Change up low and outside. One ball, one strike. Shows how seriously the Rays are taking this. Red Sox can score quickly. And they spoiled the shutout. They have a runner at second, but they only have one out left. And the pitch, swing, and a miss, strike two with a fastball, and it is 1-2. Tell you what, if you had asked me before the year, could the Red Sox win the division, they were probably the team that I thought wouldn't. I expected a big year out of Duran, but Jared only hitting 206 for the season. The big crowd of just under 25,000 rising as one all around Tropicana Field, for the Rays about to put a lid on the home schedule with one of the great homestands in the history of the franchise. Kelly sidewinds home on the 1-2 pitch. Taken low and outside, and it is 2-2. Memory doesn't serve everything anymore. I don't remember many 9-0s in this franchise's history. An 8-1 at home might be the best homestand ever. The 2-2 pitch to Duran. High, 3-2. You say that's something to look up, but you look at that schedule in September and all the pitfalls that we saw potentially. Rays skating through. Here now the 3-2 pitch. Swinging a ground ball towards Walls at short. Played deeply. Here's his throw. Belade's got it. The ball game is over. The Rays win the series. They put a lid on the home schedule of 2026 with an 8-1 homestand. One of the great homestands in the history of the franchise, and it has officially lowered the magic number to win the American League East to 3. The 2026 Tampa Bay Rays are one win in New York away from capturing their first AL East flag in 5 years. The final score today, the Rays 5, the Red Sox 1. In so doing, the Rays also win the season series against the Red Sox, 7-6. The final totals for the victorious Rays, 5 runs on 4 hits. Most of their offense came right away in the first. No errors and only 2 men left. The Red Sox, 1 run, 6 hits. No errors. They left 6. The winning pitcher, Griffin Jaxie, is 8-10. The loss to Patrick Sandoval, 1-7. Time of the game was 2 hours and 21 minutes in front of a crowd of 24,654. The Red Sox go to 84-72. The Rays get to 95 wins with still a week to go. 95-60 for the season. They're going to have the shirts off their back promotion. They've been working on that for a while. And we're hoping to be joined by Chandler Simpson here in just a moment as he contributed again with a 2-run single. His average at somewhere around 309 or 310 heading into the final week of the year. It still has a chance of winning the batting title. But more importantly, a win today for the Rays. Chandler contributed as he always seems to. And now we've got Chandler downstairs. Chandler, can you hear us down there?
12: Yes, sir. Loud and clear.
4: Tell us about the first inning today. It was a swarm for the Rays against Patrick Sandoval. What was the approach and what went right for you and the group there in the first inning?
12: Yeah, just to lay the first punch there early. Credit to Yandy to getting on, setting the tone and getting on base. And then everybody would just follow suit after him, get runners over. And then me and DeLuca did our job with execute, getting runners in.
11: He certainly did. And after his double made it 2-0, Chandler, they brought the infield in at the corners. In that moment, with where the runners are you looking to pull the ball between the hole between first and second? Or are you playing where it's pitched? I know you have such great bat control, so I'm just kind of curious what your approach was there.
12: Yeah, I mean, it's the same approach like it always is, just line drive through the middle and then let the pitch dictate where the ball is going to go. So just stay on my approach, not really trying to do too much, just stay on my plan and let the game play itself out.
4: Chandler, this team returned to Tropicana Field this year. I know you got a chance to play here for the first time, and I'm curious now that all the home games, at least in the regular season, are done. Your thoughts about your new home and what it was like? It certainly looked like it was a ballpark maybe built for your skill set. Were you comfortable playing at home this year?
12: Yeah, I mean, it was amazing year. I mean, I love the Trop. I love the nostalgic feeling of it. I love the dinginess of it, how a lot of other teams that have nicer, quote-unquote, nicer stadiums didn't like to play here, and then we made it home. So, I mean, it was phenomenal. I love the Trop, and looking forward to keep playing.
11: Chandler, we certainly look forward to that. What do you think and why do this club play so well at home? You guys have won 55 games here. It's one of the most successful seasons at home the franchise has ever had.
12: Yeah, I mean, just the fact that, I mean, it's a lot of things that the city and the stadium has went through. So we just leaned on each other, understood that, and showed our camaraderie and togetherness and was able to put together a good season at home.
4: Chandler, I know you're going through this for the first time at Pennant Race. The magic number for the Rays is 3. That means 1 win of the 4 in New York. And this team wins the American League East title. Can you tell us what is the mindset for you and perhaps of the group heading up to Yankee Stadium?
12: First pitch, one day at a time, one thing at a time, one pitch, one play, everything. Just stay in the moment, be where our feet are, not to look too ahead in the future, just being present, and everything will take care of itself.
4: It's been a heck of a plan. It's worked through 155 games so far. Chandler, thank you so much. Congratulations, and we'll see you on the plane.
12: Yes, sir. Thank you for having me.
4: Thank you. Chandler Simpson, a big part today. He picks up 2 more runs, batted in, and he also stole his 46th base of the season in the Rays 5-1 win to defeat the Red Sox. Time now to bring in Chris Adams Wall. And as always, we start with our keys to the game, brought to you by Crown Automotive, the better way to buy for over 50 years, an official car and truck dealer of the Tampa Bay Rays since the beginning. Chris, you're still looking dapper. We loved your performance on the field before the game.

0: because Boston had a glimmer of hope to get back into this game. Really, the only guy who swung the bat great in this series, and Griffin Jacks took care of him from there. It was all Rays.
1: Well, you could go a number of ways here. I'll just say in the first inning, the fact that the Rays kind of went for the jugular right there. I mean, you heard Chandler Simpson at bat by at bat, pitch to pitch, the walk, the hit by pitch, the hard single by Caminero, DeLuca with the double, Simpson with a base hit. And before you knew it, Sandoval had thrown 40 pitches in the first inning, so it was really relentless for the Rays. And then I guess they did relent a little bit. They got just the one hit, the homer, as you mentioned, Chris, by Victor Macy Jr. the rest of the way. But, you know, the Neil's point about Roman Anthony's at bat against Jack, certainly well taken. Your thoughts, Chris, too. And, boy, what a way to bring the – but to not bring the curtain down. We got more games. We'll be back here before long.
2: We sure do. I mean – think about how well they've played at home. Who could have envisioned that? 55-26 at Tropicana Field in their return season. I love Chandler Simpson talking about how much he loves Tropicana Field. And a big part of that, I think, is how much other teams don't want to come face the Rays, which someone's going to come face them in the postseason. But let's talk about tonight's Dream Finders Homes play of the game. I am going to give it to Johnny DeLuca. That two-run double really set a tone, and it came with not only runners in scoring position, but with the bases loaded. So that's really important for the Rays to do well in those situations. 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
1: Same to you, Chris. I know this magic number is down to just one win in New York away. We wish you were coming with us. We'll see you back here, but there are watch parties that you're going to be hosting. Any chance of putting in a plug for those right
2: Absolutely.
1: Here? Fans may get a chance to celebrate with
2: yeah,
1: the team.
2: Yeah, we might get a chance to celebrate on Tuesday night. That'll be for game two of the doubleheader between the Rays and the Yankees. That'll be at Colony Grill in downtown St. Pete. So that's Tuesday, and then Wednesday night is our final Rays watch party of the season. That one will be at Hooters on Hillsborough over in Tampa. So Tuesday night, Colony Grill in downtown St. Pete. Wednesday night, Hooters on Hillsborough in Tampa. Hope to see you at all of them, and hopefully the Rays will be the top seed in the American League.
1: They are in control. There's no doubt about it. If you want to be part of the postgame show, let us know. 1-888-388-0957. 1-888-388-0957. What a year at home for the Tampa Bay Rays. They end up 55-26, the best home record going in the game. And they currently lead the Yankees by 5.5 games, heading into the Yankees game later on today. So it'll either be a 5-game lead for the Rays heading to New York or a 6-game lead. The magic number is 3. They can clinch with one win of the 4 in Boston, in New York, I should say. And that starts with our pregame programming on Tuesday. 12:30 with the pregame, 108 or so, where we believe it'll be Nick Martinez against Carlos Rodon. The Rays and the Yankees, a showdown where the Rays are just about to the finish line. For all of us here at Rays Radio, including Neil Solons, Cody Haynes, Chris Miller, Becca Carney, Austin Platt, Tim Rapone, and Sam Wells, I'm Andy Freed, inviting you to stay with us. The postgame show is coming up next after a 5-1 drubbing of the Red Sox on the Rays Radio Network.
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7: Pitch. Little broken bat looper into shallow left. Coming on Simpson, he slides and makes the catch. And Nick Martinez has allowed one hit, and that's it.
5: The Rays postgame show starts right now.
4: There's no place like it, huh? Rays win again at home to close out the regular season right here at Tropicana Field. 5-1, the final score, as they beat the Red Sox and go 8-1 on the homestand. Welcome into the Rays Radio postgame show, though, everybody. I'm Chris Adams-Wall, coming to you live from Tropicana Field, where the Rays went 55-26 this season. The top home record in all of Major League Baseball. And today they did it early and often, scoring 4 runs in the first inning and another one in the fourth. But I'm Chris Adams-Wall, and like I said, Cody Haynes back at our network studios. And your Tampa Bay Rays have 95 wins now. Again, they got a 2-run double from Johnny DeLuca in the first inning. This was after a leadoff walk to Yandy Diaz, a hit by pitch for Ryan Vallade, and a single for Junior Caminero, who's now been on base in 15 straight. And then the Rays had the bases chucked, nobody out, and Johnny DeLuca wasted no time. He ripped that 2-run double down the left field line, and that made it 2-0 Tampa Bay. The next batter was Chandler Simpson. He grounds a base hit into right field, a 2-run single. And really, after DeLuca's double, the game was over because of how well Griffin Jacks and the Rays bullpen pitched. But they would get another run, their fifth and final run at home this season, at least in the regular season. Victor Mesa Jr. unloaded on his 14th homer to right center field. That came in the bottom of the fourth inning. That made it 5-0 Tampa Bay. And while Trevor Story did homer in the ninth inning, that was the lone run that Boston got today. Griffin Jacks, 5 scoreless innings, 3 hits, 2 walks, 5 strikeouts. I think maybe in some ways further complicating who's going to get the ball after we think Drew Rasmussen will go in game one of any postseason series the Rays are going to play here soon. But that's a good problem to have. Jacks looked awesome, got out of that bases-loaded jam, striking out Roman Anthony in the fifth, probably his biggest moment of the game, but a really strong outing for him. Cole Sulcer was good, a scoreless sixth. Brody Hopkins with a couple of strikeouts in a scoreless seventh. And then Steven Matz pitched the eighth, scoreless inning there. Ty Johnson surrendered the home run to Trevor Story, but other than that, was pretty good. Bottom line, Rays 5-1, or excuse me, they win 5-1. They're 95-60, and they will need just one win in the Bronx of those four. The doubleheader starts Tuesday. Rays are off tomorrow. And then we should know pretty soon, hopefully. Hopefully we'll know in the middle of that doubleheader. Not that the Rays are going to celebrate and pop champagne or what have you in the middle of that twin bill, but it would be nice to know that the Rays would be the one seed in the American League, and if they can do it in that first game in New York, not that they can kick their feet up, but in some ways they can, at least for the rest of the regular season. But we know this, the Boston Red Sox, who needed a win today to clinch a playoff spot themselves, they're not celebrating here at Tropicana Field. They're out of here. The Rays get the win 5-1, and we'll see what happens in the Big Apple this coming week. But we do want to hear from you on the Spectrum fan line, 1-888-388-0957. That's 1-888-388-0957. The postgame fan line is presented by Spectrum, built for big moments here for game day. We'll go to our first break here on the show. When we come back, we'll hear from you. We'll hear from Rays manager Kevin Cash. I think we might even hear from Red Sox skipper Chad Tracy. And, of course, the contributors to today's 5-1 win for the Rays over the Red Sox. So stick around. We will be back right after this on the Rays Baseball Network.
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4: 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And welcome back into the Rays Radio postgame show, everybody. I'm Chris Adams-Wall. Still coming to you live from Tropicana Field here in downtown St. Pete with Cody Haynes holding it down for us back at Command Center. And your Tampa Bay Rays, they win again 5-1 over the Red Sox. So they take not just this series, but the season series also. And they go 8-1 on this homestand with sweeps over the Astros and A's. And then taking 2 out of 3 from a team that they might see pretty soon in the postseason. That is one heck of a way to end the home games here at Tropicana Field during the regular season. We know the Rays are going to be playing at least a couple of postseason games here, so we will look forward to that, and we'll see if they do it as the top seed in the American League. If they get one win against the Yankees in New York, guess what? That will happen. The Rays would lock up the American League East for the first time since 2021. They're 95-60 now on the season. And soon we will hear from you on the Spectrum fan line, so we hope that you will give us a ring, 1-888-388-0957. But before we do that, let's hear from Rays manager Kevin Cash, who is standing by down inside the Rays clubhouse. We'll go down there right now. Here is the Tampa Bay manager, Kevin Cash.
14: Sandoval, their starter, seemed a little uncomfortable from the first batter of the game. Pretty important to get those early runs off from there.
15: It definitely was, because he settled in. You can see how good of a pitcher he is. So happy that we were able to make the most of some base runners out there. Johnny DeLuca came through, you know, with a big double. Chandler comes up to pick up, you know, two more, and then Mace's home run. Good for Mace. I know, you know, he's been going through it a little bit this last five, six games, but such a big part of what we're doing. But all around, really good at bats.
14: Griffin Jacks had a really good outing again. Maybe that one sequence in the fifth, how impressive was that to strike out Roman Anthony there with the bases?
15: Yeah, not the guy that we wanted to see come up there, but he took a deep breath. 40 went out there with a message, and they just, you know, went to it with really good execution on pitches. Griff has done a good job. Now he's really settled back in after, you know, being on the IL and coming back. Super efficient with the pitches. A lot of nasty stuff.
14: And then after an 8-1 homestand, how much do you appreciate the position your team has put themselves in now, a one win away from a title?
15: Yeah, certainly wanted to. Just today, they're all big, but today was big, and, you know, just incredibly impressed with the way the guys have gone about their business. We knew this was going to be a big homestand, and they played extremely well.
16: A couple times now you've had these innings where you've had four or five guys in a row get hits or get on base, just to be able to have that kind of stringing together. How important,
15: I mean, it's a bunch of good at bats that we can string together from 1 to 9 in our lineup, and, you know, they just continue to put pressure on pitchers, and then we've got the right guys to come through in those moments.
17: 8-1 homestand, 55 wins here this season. Just how good do you feel about the way you played at home, knowing you'll get to come back here in the playoffs?
15: Yeah, very good about the way we've performed all season at home and create a little bit of momentum here on this homestand. I don't know. I mean, again, it's probably a better question for the guys, but they certainly they turn it on when they get here.
17: Brody, pretty nasty with the stuff in the zone as well.
15: Really good. That's two outings that he has really harnessed it in the strike zone. You know, some of the breaking balls that he's throwing, you know, Kyle's looking at the metrics of them, and they're kind of eye-opening. So, pumped for him.
4: And that was Rays manager Kevin Cash. Why don't we also hear from Chad Tracy, the manager of the Boston Red Sox, who got a chance to speak to the media after this game just went final, the Rays beating the Red Sox 5-1. Here's Red Sox skipper Chad Tracy.
18: Well, obviously, but to get through 7, kind of, what did you see?
19: Yeah, struggled in the first. Mightily, obviously. No, he's not pleased with that. He wanted to go out there and have the kind of outing that he did from, I think, when Mesa hit. He walked Mesa, and I think he retired 19 of the next 20. So obviously settled in, obviously gave us huge length, puts us in a spot to have the bullpen very online going into next week, which is important. But just the first inning, couldn't get out of the first. It was a struggle for him there.
20: Did you see, what did he do to get better?
19: I just think, you know, he was erratic in the first inning. You know, he's behind in the count, the walks, the freebies. You know, obviously you guys know with that team, when you give them freebies and you put them in spots where they have people on base, they put the ball in play. So I think he just gathered himself before he went out for the second inning and understood the task, which is, I got to find a way to pitch deep in this game, and he did that, which is important.
20: Understanding it's different without Wilson in there, what do you guys need to do to get going offensively?
19: Just got to stay with it, you know. I mean, it is what it is today. They didn't get many hits either. You know, just we gave freebies, they didn't. And good to see Trevor hit a home run. There, you take the positives out of it. Good to see Tyron back on the mound throwing hard and in the strike zone. So there's a lot to like about some of the things we did today, setting ourselves up. But obviously we got to hit and score runs. But we're getting our way back to health, and we'll get there.
4: And that was Red Sox manager Chad Tracy. We'll go to another break, though, here on the Rays Radio postgame show. And when we come back, we'll hear from you on the Spectrum fan line. So we hope that you will dial in, 1-888-388-0957. That's 1-888-388-0957. We'll also hear from Griffin Jacks and others. So stick around, and we'll be back right after this break on the Rays Baseball Network.
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4: 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Lives. And welcome back into the Rays Radio postgame show, everybody. Chris Adams Wall with you here at Tropicana Field, and Cody Haynes back at our network studios. The Rays win today 5-1 to close out the regular season at home and go 8-1 on their final homestand. Their only loss was on Friday against Boston, and that was just a 4-2 defeat. The Rays walked them off yesterday 2-1. And they held the Red Sox to just one more run today, winning 5-1 to improve that overall record to 95-60 and finishing the 2026 regular season with a home record of 55-26. They didn't even lose a month's worth of games at Tropicana Field here this season. Just incredible. And perhaps most importantly, their magic number now 3, which means just one win in New York, and the Rays are the number one seed in the American League, and they have their first American League East title since 2021. But why don't we hear from Griffin Jacks, and then we will open up the Spectrum fan lines at 1-888-388-0957. But let's send it downstairs and hear from the guy who gave the Rays 5 more scoreless innings this afternoon. That's righty, Griffin Jacks.
24: Greg, first, just take me through that sequence between you and Roman Anthony, bases loaded. You go change up, fastball to get him there and get you out of the gym.
25: Yeah, it was a big at bat. You know, they kind of got a little bit more selective up there that inning, forcing me to make some pitches, and couldn't get it done the two at bats before that. But at that, you know, bases loaded, two outs, I got to attack him with my best stuff, and that's what I wanted to do there.
24: Helps today when before you even take them, you've got a lead there from your guys putting some runs across, I should say, in that top of the second before you came out.
25: Yeah, I mean, it makes my job so much easier. After we, you know, make that starter throw 40-some pitches in the first, I know that it's my job just to get some quick outs and get our offense back in and let them swing it.
24: 55th win here at home. If we talked about just the comfortability here, but to do that, to continue to win 55 of 95 here at home, how do you put into words what this place has meant to you guys?
25: It's hard to. I think everybody, you know, every team likes their ballpark, but we really seem to enjoy this place. And as a visitor coming here, it wasn't always fun. There's some unique places or parts about this park that make it a little challenging, but I think that's why we embrace it so well. And you know, we got a great feel for this place, and we're just consistent as can be every night.
26: How good of a sign is it for you guys that the offense is generating these rallies? Like, this is the third time I think I just home stand, you had 4 or 5 hits in a row like that.
25: Yeah, I mean, I think our offense is built on a long momentum, and we put together some really quality at-bats, and 1-9, it's not just a top-heavy order. It's, you know, the bottom half of the order guys know what they need to do to just push it back to the top.
17: go 8-1 on this homestand, put yourself in position where 1-1 in New York clinches the division. Just how good do you feel about where you guys stand heading into this last road trip?
25: Really good. We knew what we had to do. We wanted to put ourselves in a good place going into New York to make it a little bit easier, and hopefully Diamondbacks help us out tonight. We're ready to go for New York.
26: With the idea of going up to a rival's place and possibly being able to clinch something there over them, it's got to be kind of fun, I think.
25: I don't know if there's a better city to clinch in than New York. we'll be enjoying it for sure when it happens.
24: Thanks, guys.
4: And that was Griffin Jacks. I don't think there's a better city in the world to clinch in than New York City. Gotta love that from the Rays right-hander, who was awesome today. 5 scoreless innings. And wiggled out of that bases-loaded jam, got a big strikeout of Roman Anthony as the Rays scored 3 runs in the first, all against Patrick Sandoval, who threw 40 pitches in that first inning. And then Victor Mesa Jr. went deep in the fourth inning for the 5th and final run. Griffin Jacks, we'll see what his role will be when we do get to the postseason, and we'll see which series he ends up throwing in. Why don't we also hear from Chandler Simpson today? We heard from him at the end of the radio broadcast talking to Andy Freed and Neil Solons, but we'll send it back downstairs and hear from the guy that got a big 2-run single in the first inning, and also a guy who is now hitting .309 on the season, and it's Rays outfielder Chandler Simpson.
14: Sandoval really didn't seem comfortable in the first hitter of the game to be able to score those runs and rally like that. How key was that in that opening frame?
2: Definitely key. Just laid a first punch early. Kind of Johnny getting on, and then everybody following suit behind him. And then Johnny and me able to get the guys in.
14: You've had some walk-offs. You've got some tight wins in this homestand. But to go 8-1, Chandler, at the most critical time of the year, how do you put that into words?
2: Second to none. It was great. The only thing better was one more win to that loss. But can't complain. Just know the road ahead. We just got to continue to keep going.
14: The road ahead includes winning 1 in New York and your AL East champs. Mm-hmm. What's the mentality as you go up to the Bronx to embrace the challenge ahead?
2: Yeah, just stay in the moment. Continue to lean on each other. Continue with the camaraderie and just putting one foot in front of the other. Continue to work and just trust the process.
17: You guys won 55 games in this building this season. Just what has it been about this ballpark that's been so comfortable for you all?
2: Yeah, I think just the fact that a lot of other teams with quote-unquote nicer stadiums didn't want to play here, and us embracing that, everything that the city and the stadium just went through, and just making it our home. So, yeah.
26: I think Drew said before the game that you guys are kind of built for this building, the way you're pitching, the athleticism, and things like that. You feel that way?
2: Yeah, most definitely. I feel like we're a scrappy, get our hands dirty type of team, and I feel like the stadium fits that.
14: You go into that game 1 in New York and 1-2 with Nick and Drew on the mound as your 2 starters. Got to feel good about the opportunity potentially have a celebration after that day.
2: Yeah, most definitely. Definitely 2 guys that are going to give us the best chance to win. We know as an offense, we got to have to do our job to put runners on the board and back up them on defense.
26: The first inning, just the way that unfolds, where the first 4 guys all end up scoring, 5 guys do something to get on base. How does that kind of feel when that happens?
2: Feels great, especially in the first inning, not trying to ease into the game. Especially being an early game, but knowing that it was a rubber match, we had to get this game to win the series. So the fact that everybody was able to lay the first punch early was great.
4: And that was Rays outfielder Chandler Simpson. And by the way, we forgot today's Sunday, or at least I did, and we have a different number for the Spectrum fan line today. So if you tried 1-888-388-0957, and no one's going to pick up the phone, and we're sorry about that. The number for today is 1-800-969-9352. That's 1-800-969-9352. Give us a call as we go to another break here on the show. When we come back, we'll hear from Johnny DeLuca, and then we will take your calls on the Spectrum fan line with the new number for today, 1-800-969-9352. That's 1-800-969-9352. And we will be back right after this on the Rays Baseball Network.
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4: And welcome back to our penultimate segment tonight on the Rays Radio post-game show, or this afternoon, I guess I should say. Chris Adams-Wall with you here at Tropicana Field, and Cody Haynes back at our network studios. Rays beat the Red Sox today 5-1 to win the series. They go 8-1 on the homestand. They're now just one win against the Yankees away from punching their ticket as the number one seed in the playoffs on the American League side of things. And guess what? I think the new number for the Spectrum fan line today, 1-800-969-9352, is working. We will get to those calls very shortly. But before we do, let's hear from the guy who opened the scoring today with a two-run double in the first inning with the bases loaded and nobody out. It was Rays outfielder Johnny DeLuca.
13: Yeah, I think just starting the momentum early is huge for, you know, any game, and it's exactly what we did. I don't know how many pitches he was at after the first, but it's when, you know, that happens, it's not easy to come back from that. And so, yeah, scoring there was huge.
25: Just to go 8-1 on this homestand, put yourself in a good position heading into New York. How proud are you of the way the guys have kind of put it together here?
13: Yeah, everyone's contributing some way or another. I always talk about, you know, the versatility that this team has, and guys just do their job and do it well, and are very selfless on this team. So I think that is one of the reasons why, you know, we're winning so much.
26: 55 home wins. What do you think allowed you guys to play so well here and obviously get back here after last year?
13: Yeah, I think after last year, you know, we kind of missed this place, and being able to come back here and have the, you know, feels like electricity in here. I guess it went out this game, literally. But, yeah, just the crowd and being back in the Trop, it feels like home. So, yeah, that along with the fans cheering us on every single game has been solid.
26: It seems like your game fits this, too. You guys have obviously really good pitching. You have a lot of athleticism, especially in the outfield. Kind of play with the stadium well.
13: Yeah, I think obviously everyone up top is, you know, doing the analytics and getting those numbers and what plays best for this field and how we're going to win. And I think they do a really good job of getting the guys that are going to contribute the most. So, yeah.
26: The idea that you could celebrate in New York, a division rival, with such kind of run through your head?
13: Yeah, obviously. That would be pretty fun. But, yeah, like I said before, you know, everyone here knows that the job isn't finished, and that that obviously is an incredible celebration if that happens. But our eyes are, you know, further down the line.
4: And that was Rays outfielder Johnny DeLuca as we open up the Spectrum fan line for the first time this afternoon. 1-800-969-9352. That's 1-800-969-9352. And let's start with Tyler in Tampa, who will get it started for us today. What's going on, Tyler?
27: Hey, how's it going?
4: It's going. What's on your mind?
27: No, what's on my mind, I just left the game now there. What's on my mind is that I feel we are failing Baker Mayfield. We gave him that massive contract, and we are not giving him the offense and the offensive coordinator to really go to the next level. We had Dave Canales. We had Liam Cohen. Let them walk out the door. And now we're stuck with Zach Robinson and a lackluster offense.
4: All right. Well, thanks very much for your call, Tyler. This is the Rays radio postgame show. But look, let's hang with Baker Mayfield. I think he'll be fine. I think the Bucs will be fine. And we'll see what happens the rest of the way against the Browns. But let's go to Matthew in St. Pete, who might be able to rescue this segment. What's up, Matthew?
0: Hey, Chris. Great to hear from you. I wanted to just first off start off with a tip of the hat to you for doing the awards presentation this afternoon. I thought you did a great job. I don't know if you heard me from the 300 section, but I shouted out, great job, Chris. Great game today. I looked at my stats, and it looks like I'm 12-4 this season at the Tropicana Field. So really have had a great time at the Trop this year. I just want to say it was great to see Ben Williamson take the field again. Would have been nice to see a hit, but, you know, at least getting him back on the field was really nice. And just really excited for the postseason. I've got tickets to Game 5 for the ALDS. Hopefully that won't come necessary, but looking forward to the postseason at the Trop.
4: All right. Thanks very much, Matthew. I appreciate the kind words and the shout-out from the upper deck. And, look, 12-4, that's a pretty good record. We had someone else call in, I think it was yesterday. He's gone 32-9 since attending games, so it sounds like both of you guys are pretty good luck charms. That's awesome. And hopefully, like you said, we won't have to worry about playing Game 5 of the ALDS, but if we do, that's going to be one heck of a game to be at here, and we're glad that you are going to be one of those people here at Tropicana Field for that. But enjoy the rest of your day, Matthew. Let's go next to Gio and Brandon, who is up on the Spectrum line. Hello, Gio.
10: All right, I got two baseball questions. I need to know an updated batting average for Chandler and Alvarez for the AL batting title. And secondly, I want to make sure I'm right on this. The current magic number is 3, but if the Yankees win today and we win game one, instead of being a loss and a win reducing the number, it's an extra number because we would own the tiebreaker in the season series. That's why we only need one win in New York City. And today's outcome for the Yankees is kind of irrelevant because we play them on Tuesday. Just make sure we explain that a little bit more in depth so everybody knows. Thanks for taking my call, bro.
4: You got it, Gio, and you nailed it. Right on the head, exactly what you said. So if the Rays win, they get the tiebreaker over the Yankees. So a Yankees win wouldn't really help them after the Rays get one win in those four games. I know it's a little confusing because you're like, well, magic number's 3. Well, then how does that work? Because the Yankees could win today. But again, it all comes back to the tiebreaker there for the Rays. All you have to know is one win in New York out of those four contests, and the Rays are the top seed in the American League. As far as a real-time update on the batting race in the American League, Yordan Alvarez now up to 313, and Chandler Simpson at 309. Alvarez, by the way, tied with Luis Arraez of the Phillies now, both of those guys with 313 batting averages. Thanks for the call, though, Gio. Let's go to Brian in Cape Coral, who is up next on the Spectrum line. What you got, Brian?
15: Nothing much, Chris. A fantastic game, a fantastic series, an even better homestand. And Griffin Jacks is just phenomenal tonight. Great run support early with the four runs in the first inning, and then they were on cruise control since. And, I mean, that's a big thing when we have people like Griffin Jacks and Ian Seymour pitching. They're really good, but they also definitely need run support. Because as we've seen with Rasmus and Nick Martinez, they might get little run support, but they're also pretty dominant on the mound, so they could still last out pretty long. So when you get Jack's 4 runs, that makes it a lot easier on him to pitch than say you got none, and then it's going to be quite a struggle for him. So that was great to see the offensive boost there in the first. And like I said, he was just fantastic, and so was the bullpen. Yeah, Ty Johnson gave up a solo homer, but they still lost 5-1 anyway. So that's not much of a concern at that point. But, I mean, I've been saying this since this homestand started, that the division race would come down by the end of the homestand, and that would depend on what happens in New York. And this is probably one of the best events to occur, minus a full sweep of the homestand. So, I mean, an 81 record,
27: now we only need to win one game and take the best seed for the AL against the Yankees in Yankee Stadium. I mean, you couldn't have asked for any better of a chance. It would have been happening at the trap, but a lot of stars would need to align for that to happen. But I mean, like I said, overall, I'm definitely excited, and I cannot wait to see what this team does in New York. Hoping for maybe a series win, and a series win over the Twins, or not, I mean over the Phillies, and we can get Kevin Cash 1,000 career wins on the season, which most of us probably wouldn't thought would be possible, because no one thought the Rays would be close to 100 wins this season. Everyone had them at least under 80 wins. So this team has been a complete turnaround from last year and has just put up a standard that no one expected. And honestly, I can't wait to see, because this team could go all the way, and I feel like it's their year, so I'm really hoping so. So I might stop by on Tuesday. We'll see what happens, but I cannot wait for the series. And I'm 5-2 at the Trop this year, so I'm going to try and make some postseason games, but we'll see how things go down that way. But thanks, Cole, and I'll potentially see you on Tuesday. Yes, go on, man.
4: Sounds good, Brian. Thanks very much. Yeah, 5-2. Look at all you guys calling in. All the Rays do is win when you guys are here, and all that they've done this season at home is win also, and on the road. I mean, 55-26 here at Tropicana Field. It has been a dream season, and hopefully this is just the beginning to what could be a dream October for the 2026 Tampa Bay Rays. Can they get that win in New York? Even if they don't, they would still have a chance to win the division, but I think they'd rather do it in front of those Yankee fans at Yankee Stadium as opposed to doing it in Philadelphia. The Phillies, they're going to the postseason most likely. So, look, the Rays have navigated the toughest part of their schedule, which was always going to be September, extraordinarily well. They went to Texas, remember they lost that first game of the series, and I think we thought, oh boy, is Texas just going to sweep this team because the Rays are, what, 0-10 in their last 10 games? But no, the Rays battled back. They won the next two. They end up splitting that series. They go to Atlanta against the likely National League East champions, and they win that series. Then they come home. They sweep the Houston Astros, and in the first game of that series, get the walk-off home run from Junior Caminero to send the Rays back to the postseason for the first time in 3 years. Then they sweep the Athletics. Junior gets another walk-off in one of those games. Then they get the Red Sox. They lose the first game, bounce back yesterday in the dramatic walk-off by Richie Palacios. And then today, really took care of the Bo Sox today. 5-1 the score. Just incredible. But we got one more week to go. Rays are 95-60. Off day tomorrow, but then the big doubleheader on Tuesday in the Bronx, and we will preview that game, game one of two on Tuesday in our final segment right after this on the Rays Baseball Network.
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4: And welcome back to our final segment tonight on the Rays Radio postgame show. Rays beat the Red Sox 5-1 to close out the regular season at home here in 2026. But we know the Rays will have some home playoff games, at least a couple of them, coming up very shortly. The Rays are off tomorrow, and they are currently bound for the Bronx, getting ready for that critical four-game series against the Yankees that will start on Tuesday in a doubleheader. First pitch will be at 1:05 p.m. on Tuesday afternoon. That's game one. Game two of the doubleheader will be at 7:05. Game one, though, will have a pregame show start of 12:30, and then Andy Fried and Neil Solons will bring you all the action from New York City at 1:05. Nick Martinez will start game one for the Rays. The righty's 15-4 with a 2.94 ERA. He'll go up against the lefty Carlos Rodon, who is 6-3. With a 2.95 ERA. That's game one. Game two will be Drew Rasmussen against Max Fried. A righty versus a lefty. Ras 15-5, a 2.72 ERA. Fried 5-4, a 2.63 ERA. Doubleheader. Rays and Yankees. Doesn't get much better than that, with Tampa Bay requiring just one win against New York in this four-game set to be the top seed in the American League, to win the American League East for the first time in five years. So one more reminder, game one of the doubleheader Tuesday at 1:05, pregame show at 12:30, and then Nick Martinez against Carlos Rodon at 1:05 with Andy and Neil, and we hope that you will join us. But that is going to do it for all of us here on the Rays Radio postgame show. Special thanks to Cody Haynes back in our network studios for all of his help today, plus additional thank yous to Andy Fried, Neil Solons, Chris Miller, Becca Carney, Austin Platt, and Sam Wells. Those last two guys did an exceptional job on the air today. My name, though, is Chris Adams Wall, saying good night. We hope you enjoyed the broadcast, everyone, and we will see you again on Tuesday.
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17: 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A two-run homer! 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
1: 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Jason Smith and Mike Harmon are dropping knowledge like this.
2: These guys are sick, man.
3: Suddenly now you're looking at the landscape for quarterbacks getting into the draft this year, and you're way more excited because all of these guys have more football that they will have played to own their craft and to get better and impress evaluators. Whereas if all these guys came into the league last year, you'd say, okay, well, they're quarterbacks, so they're going to go early because they're, you know, they're quarterbacks, but it would be more if we're taking a chance and hoping they will succeed and proceed. Now, this year, all the guys I just mentioned, these guys are all showing another year of college football, another year showing we're better. Arch Manning already looks like he is better. The comeback against Ohio State, you know how good Moore is. Another year for him is just going to be incredibly valuable. Chambliss again showing you that he's one of the top three quarterbacks in all of college football. So, you know, these guys getting this extra year, now they're legitimately going to get drafted high. There's much more tape on them. Schools, teams can be a little bit more discerning, disaking because we need a quarterback, even though it's probably might not align with our vision. But if you pick high in the draft this year, you are really excited because you have tons of playmakers at quarterback that you can draft at the top. You're not going to have to reach for them. You're not going to have to get lucky on day two. It's not going to be, well, maybe we'll trade into the back end of the first round, hopefully get our Jackson Dart. No, the guys are going to be there. Now, the difficult part is always, well, are we going to make the right choice? Because people forget that part. Oh, look at all the quarterbacks here. No, but you got to pick the right one. You got to make sure you pick the right. Oh, yeah. Because that's where the Jets and the Browns, they always fail. Hey, all these great quarterbacks here. Who are we going to pick? Well, whatever we pick is going to be wrong. So
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5: I was surprised that Mikey is not a big fan of Josh Allen. That man has 9 touchdowns through 2 games. He's on pace to score 79 touchdowns this year. He is overwhelming. That offense is overwhelming. And Detroit's in trouble because that defense is lousy.
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5: Yeah.
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5: Uh-huh.
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6: And to go even further, there was nobody that was scoring a touchdown to open that stadium besides Josh Allen. Josh Allen was always going to rush that first touchdown.
5: Right. Well, Mikey's upset because he has James Cook on his fantasy team.
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0: here at Fox Sports Radio. Didn't think they'd win until Christmas, but given the Seahawks all they can handle right now in week two.
1: Just quickly, the Commanders have ruled out Jaden Daniels for the rest of the game with a left elbow injury. It's official.
0: So it's the Marcus Mariota show. And what do you know? He hits Terry McLaurin for a big gain. And now the Commanders have it first and 10 in Cowboys territory at the Dallas 30-yard line.
2: Yeah, the crazy part about this game right now, Mariota's not a big drop off from Jaden Daniels, in my opinion. So I think Jaden Daniels.
1: Wow. Really? Put that on the board.
2: Oh, that's not a that's not a prediction. Not a prediction.
1: It could just be a statement. But
2: what I'm saying is he'll be able to operate that offense and against that defense against Dallas, he'll be able to move the ball down the field. So that's just, you know, this game is not over. It's going to be competitive throughout.
0: It's 17-10 right now. The Commanders are knocking on the door. So we got four dandies and then we've got the Super Bowl rematch and we've got a game that's resumed. The Browns and Buccaneers. Yes. You know what I'm going to do? I'm going to ask if we can put Browns Buccaneers guys on the TV that's showing the Survivor promo right now. Hey, Emmy, Donovan,
1: hey
0: Alex, anybody want to listen? We just need the game changed up here. Thank you very much. If somebody could change the channel as the Buccaneers and 49ers. We have it on our mixed screen, or excuse me, Buccaneers and Browns. We have it on our mixed screen, but right now, Buccaneers had one into the end zone. They trail by four. They can't settle for a field goal in this situation. So, no, that's all right. I'll tell you what we're going to do. Just keep it right there. I mean, don't change it. Just get out of that screen. Live action resuming. Now a 3rd and 14, Monty. Is that right?
2: Yeah. And he gets out of it.
1: 3rd and 14.
0: And Baker Mayfield is scrambling, something that has helped him, but the clock should continue to roll unless the Buccaneers do have
2: look at
0: a timeout.
2: The Brown fans, Dan.
0: They need this win.
2: Dan, they need this win for Cleveland.
0: Why?
1: Why?
2: Seriously? I'm talking about the fans. The fans. Look, they braved that out, this whole weather delay, which has been like multiple hours now, to see this team get a win. They're not going to win a lot of games this year.
0: All they did was stay away from a thunderstorm. It's not like they sat in the freezing cold of Cleveland.
2: Oh, they're in Tampa?
0: Weeks, yeah.
2: Oh, they're in Tampa. Okay.
0: Well, it's like 70. I bet you it's 70 degrees or 60 degrees in Cleveland right now.
2: I thought it was Cleveland.
0: This isn't in late December.
2: No, I thought it was Cleveland.
0: So it's going to be a 4th and 11.
1: Correct.
0: For the Buccaneers, down 4. My goodness.
2: We got a touchdown in that Denver game, Dan. I can't see now because it just changed on me. But
0: all right. Just go back to it. That's fine. It's okay. We want to make sure that we see. We'll get the Denver touchdown. It's a Bo Nix touchdown pass. But I think the Browns may be calling a timeout now. I think that could be the case.
1: Yes, there is a timeout in Tampa Bay, correct.
0: Timeout. We have Adam Kaplan coming up, and Adam's probably listening to this and saying, what the heck is going on? We have quite the game. We have Jaguars and Broncos now tied up at 13 apiece. Mm-hmm. The Raiders lead the Chargers 17-14. The Seahawks up on the Cardinals 14-7. Dallas leads the Commanders 17-10. And the Buccaneers have a last play down 4 against the Browns. The Niners up on the Dolphins 28-6.
1: Yes.
0: And we're losing to the remote control right now. 14-0.
2: 17. They kicked the field goal.
0: Okay, all right.
2: Yeah.
0: At least we got somewhat of a stop.
2: Yeah.
0: But here's Tampa Bay for many who waited. There's a lot on this. There's a lot riding on this one as well. And the pass into the end zone is incomplete. There are no flags.
2: Wow.
0: And the Browns and Deshaun Watson have taken out the Tampa Bay Buccaneers in a game that was delayed multiple hours because of thunderstorms in the area.
1: I don't even know what to say to this because it's like I love Baker Mayfield and he has been a shell of himself in the first 2 weeks after getting his contract extension. So it's just a very unfortunate situation for Tampa Bay.
2: Do you think it's because his security blanket's gone in Mike Evans?
1: Maybe, which I always thought it was weird that they let him walk out, but after the injury, I understood the maybe feeling like Mike Evans wasn't going to be the same guy after that injury, but I don't know. I'm disappointed because he's a shell of himself right now.
0: I didn't like how I understand taking shots downfield to keep the defense honest,
2: mm-hmm.
0: But it felt like that was just a fallback of Baker's, that he was just chucking stuff up, hoping to get something. And when you do that, I think that there's a fine line in deciding what is an actual deep shot and what is just throwing it up because you just feel like it.
1: Right.
0: And that's what I felt like they did a bit today. So the
1: and
0: Browns.
1: If you don't have a Mike Evans out there and you're just throwing the ball up or like a JJ, Justin Jefferson, you can't do that.
0: Yeah. I don't think that Mike Evans is the difference between them winning the Super Bowl, but he may be in beating the Browns.
1: Yes. Right? For right? sure.
0: Yes. It is Endzone Radio presented by Underdog. Unleash your dog. Tonight, the Kansas City Chiefs and Indianapolis Colts do battle. Kenneth Walker over under rushing yards right now, 82.5 for the Super Bowl MVP.
2: I'm going to say over.
0: Yeah,
2: you're going to say over. Tonight? Yeah.
1: Against over?
0: That Colts defense that Derrick Henry exactly. run all over them.
2: Exactly.
0: Kenneth Walker the third going to do the same. I'm with Kerry again. I don't want to make it, completely unanimous.
1: I see why you guys are saying the over, but give me the under. All I don't, right. I was.
2: You want to make a prediction?
1: No.
0: That's a season-long board.
1: That's a season-long board. I'm going to put one for you.
0: Which makes my 9% worse than it for the entire season. All right. Monty's on the other under. Kerry and I are on the over on Kenneth Walker tonight as it's Endzone Radio presented by Underdog. Unleash your dog.
2: Dan, you want to make it better? You want to make it even worse?
0: What?
2: I got more footballs than you two.
0: Yeah, yes.
1: I think we did do that on purpose. I was like, just give him to Kerry.
2: See? How you feel now, Dan? Even more bothered about that? Yeah.
1: Now I'm going to take him out of your side and put him on Dan's side.
0: All right. Okay. She's Monty Bolaños. That's Kerry Rhodes. I'm Dan Beyer. Adam Kaplan, our NFL insider, on the other side. What do the Commanders do now? And is it going to be the Tyson Bajan show in Chicago with Caleb Williams' injury? That's next here on Endzone Radio, presented by Underdog on Fox Sports Radio.
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3: 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The Overtime Show with T-Crass, driven by Bartow Ford.
5: It is finally all over from Raymond James Stadium after a two-hour-plus weather delay. And it delayed the inevitable, which was a devastating loss for the Buccaneers as they fall to 0-2. It's one of those surreal moments that you try and wrap your head around, like, are we actually watching this? Are we actually witnessing this? Are we actually losing to one of the laughingstocks in all of professional sports? The answer is yes, yes, and yes. Welcome in. It's the Overtime Show, driven by Bartow Ford. We're going to have plenty to get into over the next 2 hours or so. Derek DeBose is on the other side. Your phone calls coming up, post-game reaction. The Buccaneers stunned at home by the lowly Cleveland Browns, 23-19. And let's be honest about the conversation. Who's lower? Who's lower? Is it the Browns who can't get out of it? Anybody's way. They couldn't get out of their own way. They got a quarterback who came in and all of a sudden he turned back the clock to 6 years ago. Deshaun Watson hasn't been good in 6 years. And he comes out and lights you up here. Absolutely pathetic performance by the Buccaneers. I thought last week was bad. Today was worse. Worse! Everybody! Vita Vea, did he drop his wallet? Did he pick it up? Where is he? Baker Mayfield looking for revenge. What did he do today? The same thing he did on 4th-and-11 just a few moments ago with the game on the line. Overthrow. Incomplete. How many overthrows today? How many times did this get inside his own head this week about getting that revenge against Cleveland? Maybe a little too much. And what was the message? Talked about it all week. Focus. Don't turn it over. He had a terrible interception today. Focus. Let your playmakers do the work and you'll be fine. He did none of that. None of it. And plays were there. He missed every single one of them. Every single one of them today. And for Todd Bowles, sorry. You can't lose to Cleveland at home and expect not to get questions about your job security, not to get questions about that seat getting red hot now. You're 0-2 for the first time since 2014 or whatever it was. He's in trouble. The defense, where are you? Yaya Diaby, Ruben Bain. I mean, I thought last week was an aberration. Ruben Bain, give him more time. Let's see what he could do. Nothing. Did you see him today? I didn't. Was he there? Did anybody see him? He didn't show up on the stat sheet. Zero. Nothing across. This was an absolute abomination today. This was the worst case scenario today. And I thought last year, the way the season ended, the loss, the Thursday night loss against Atlanta, the loss against the Dolphins down in Miami, this one is worse. Nothing has changed from the latter half of last year into this year. With all the changes, the expectations are sky high, the new players, the new attitude, the badassery on defense. Where was it? Where? You lost at home to the Browns. Do you realize what you just did? Somebody. You just lost at home to one of the worst organizations in sports, to one of the worst quarterbacks in the last 6 years. Unbelievable. This is unbelievable. Deshaun Watson, 24 of 30, 238 yards, 2 touchdowns. No interceptions, no turnovers. Sacked just twice. Baker Mayfield threw an interception, and he had overthrows everywhere. And there are no excuses. I love Baker. I love his toughness. I love his leadership. But you know what? Maybe the contract is in his head. Maybe exacting revenge against the Browns, that's in his head. But he's letting it affect him. He's probably trying too hard, and now he's out there misfiring when the team needs him. You're 0-2. And fans will have questions. You better be ready. Fans are going to talk about the contract. Fans are going to talk about the poor play from last year. Nothing has changed from last year to this year. Nothing. You give people the benefit of the doubt until they prove otherwise. That's been my outlook on life for the longest time. Guess what? The benefit of the doubt has been removed. Now all I have is doubt about the direction of this team and where they're going. What a disgraceful day. And a horrific loss by the Buccaneers today. Horrific. There's no way around it. There's no excuses, and nobody's going to come up with any because I don't have any. Sorry. Don't have any excuses. This is what it is. This team is not as good as we thought they were. Period. You lost to the Browns at home. There's no way around that. And if you're a Bucs fan, look, I applaud those Bucs fans that went home after the lightning delay or weather delay or whatever the hell they want to call it. 2+ hours. Good for you. If you went home, good for you. And the ones that hung around, I think most of them were Browns fans. You see them? They acted like they just won the Super Bowl. Which obviously they've never. They haven't even been in one. That was their Super Bowl today. That was it. The Browns may not have too many more brighter moments than what they just experienced. Unbelievable. I am just beside myself right now, as many of you are. We'll take your calls, 888-388-0957. Text at 82945. 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Buccaneers did whatever it took to lose this game. Congratulations. Congrats. 23-19, the Browns stunning the Buccaneers at Raymond James Stadium. We'll come back. A lot of you want to talk. Phone lines are all filled up. You're going to hear from Todd Bowles. Can't wait to hear that. You're going to hear from Baker Mayfield and his postgame presser. I can't wait to hear that either. Play of the game, player of the game, around the league updates and everything else. This is the Overtime Show, and it is driven by Bartow Ford. The player of the game is coming up next here on the Overtime Show, as well as your phone calls. We'll be back right here on WDAE.
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5: Since 20-6, the Packers are 1-1. They beat the Jets in overtime 20-17 after Aaron Glenn made a series of boneheaded, clown-like mistakes. Boy, you fire that guy, I don't think anybody would miss him either. Patriots over the Steelers 20-3. Eagles came from behind to top the Titans 24-20. Philly is 2-0. The Vikings are the Buccaneers' next opponent. The Vikings are 2-0. They silenced the Bears and knocked Caleb Williams out with a hamstring injury. 9-3 was the final there. Games going on right now. 49ers all over the Dolphins 35-6. That's in the fourth. Seahawks 17, Cardinals 7 late in the third. Dallas leading the Commanders 27-13. Jaden Daniels left the game with an elbow injury. The Broncos have a 20-13 lead on the Jaguars. That is midway through the fourth. And the Raiders have a 17-14 lead on the Chargers. That is also midway through the fourth. And that update was presented by Florida Coast Cooling right here on the Overtime Show.
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16: 3 yards, 1 yard, 2 yards. This is third and two. Off the play fake. Watson to his left. Pass is complete. He's got Whitehart, the tight end, into the end zone. Touchdown, Cleveland, and the Browns have taken the lead. 17 yards from Deshaun Watson.
5: What in the world was that? Deshaun Watson, a quarterback who hasn't been good since the Obama administration, rediscovered himself today against this pitiful Buccaneer defense. Watson, 24 of 30, 238 yards, two touchdowns. That touchdown to a guy I've never heard of in my life. If Blake Whitehart walked into this studio, I would toss him my keys and say, hey, listen, kid, bring my car around. All right, and don't damage the leather seats. Who the hell is this guy? Outside of the fact that he's a tight end and all you have to do is stand in the middle of the football field and you're going to make a career against the Buccaneers. It doesn't matter who you are. It doesn't matter where you play. It doesn't matter where you came from. You could be white, black, brown. You could be Vulcan. You could have green blood coming through your veins from the planet Vulcan. All you have to do is put on a jersey, pretend you're a tight end, and you're going to have the game of your life. What a disgrace. What am I looking at? This freaking guy's wide open with the game on the line. Deshaun Watson, your player of the game. He's been the opposing team's player of the game for the last 6 years. Except today, of course. Player of the game brought to you by the Central Florida Behavioral Health Network. Player of the Game is presented by the Central Florida Behavioral Health Network and the Department of Children and Families. Have the talk with your kids on underage drinking and substance misuse. Talk, they hear you. For more information, hit them up at cfbhn.org. Doesn't sound like a bad idea. It is the Overtime Show. In case you're just joining us, welcome in. T. Kraz with you. Derek DeBose on the other side. After what was a two-hour-plus weather delay, the Buccaneers completely humiliated themselves today at Raymond James Stadium. That was about as embarrassing as it gets. And I thought the comeback loss to Atlanta last year, on a Thursday was bad. And I thought the game in Atlanta, remember that game last year, last December? I thought that was pitiful. This was way worse. 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They're different, and they will prove it. 888-388-0957. Text at 82945. I'm trying to compose myself because I've been sitting around here for more than 2 hours, and I'm thinking to myself, and I even said it to Derek, what do you think the Buccaneers are doing in their locker room throughout this weather delay? What are they doing in there? They better be strategizing. They better figure out a plan. And they came out of the weather delay, and they handed off to Bucky a couple of times, and on a third and one, he got a big six-yard run for a first down. Ted Hurst had a nice six-yard catch over the middle. Buccaneer called the timeout. And then, crippling. The Buccaneers made more self-inflicted errors today. What else is new? Graham Barton got called for a holding call, and that was his second flag of the day. He's got three penalties in the first 2 weeks, and that was huge. Baker actually dropped one deep down the left sideline, and Ted Hurst couldn't hold on to it. I thought that was one of the better throws that Baker actually had today, but it was that kind of day. Hurst couldn't hold on to it. Baker tried to scramble. Carson Schlesinger said, listen, not on my watch. And he drove him out of bounds to set up a fourth and 11. And he had Abuka open on a slant. Open. The game-winning touchdown was right there. And like a lot of throws that Baker had today, he overthrew him. Game, set, match. Bucks are 0-2. You're going to hear from Todd Bowles. And part of his postgame presser is, quote, nobody's coming to save us, unquote. You're going to hear his press conference coming up. I'm wondering if someone's coming to save you. Because after today, you're on borrowed time. The clock is now ticking on Todd Bowles. As much as I like him, as much as I respect him, this is a results-oriented business. And Todd Bowles is now 35-35 as the Buccaneers head coach. After what took place today, that loss was about as bad as it gets. He's in trouble. Let's go to phones. I talked to this guy this morning, and now he's calling back for a second go-around. KZ is up in Jersey.
17: Oh, I enjoyed your rant.
5: I'm glad somebody did.
17: In the call earlier, I said that we had to worry about our linebacker play. So 2 weeks in a row, Anzalone showed that he just might not be the guy. That touchdown to Boston, that was on Anzalone. Bad angle of pursuit, let him get behind him, and then we had a chance to tackle him. He didn't. And Winfield should have knocked his head off, and Winfield didn't tackle him either. Touchdown to that tight end
5: was horrendous.
17: The tight end that you don't know?
5: Yeah, I have no idea.
17: That was on Winfield. That was on Winfield. Winfield came down out. He came down into the box, and the linebacker was on the other side. Trotter was on the other side. Trotter had a right left side pursuit, and then Winfield bailed and left the middle open. So this is, it's just mind-boggling. But even with those two busted plays, said this last year, I said this the year before, we go where Baker takes us. And people are forgetting how bad Cleveland fans were mad at Baker. Remember the whole thing with Odell Beckham's father and Baker having bad throws and couldn't get the ball to Landry and them, missing throws, overleading? Cleveland had a monster offense that time. They had a monster offense. Baker couldn't get him across the finish line. We got the same Baker. So I hope the fans realize this now and they can start seeing it for what it is. He got his money. Okay. I'm not surprised. He cries, I'm not surprised. I'm already ready for the rest of the season because I see it for what it is. Baker has played horrible the last two games. And today was worse because he didn't fumble the ball. He was wide open. He couldn't get him the ball.
5: 100%. You got to make those throws. You got to make those throws if you want to be a winning quarterback.
18: You got to make them.
5: You got to make them, KZ.
18: And he's worried about revenge.
5: He's worried about living up to his contract, and it's taking away the focus from where it should be, and I appreciate the call, KZ, because I need to get to a lot of people. And I think that's the thing. It's inside of Baker's head. The contract, his lust for revenge, all of it is in his head. And it's letting him affect his play and his focus of going out there and doing the job that he needs to do. And he didn't get it done today. He didn't. And as far as Alex Anzalone, I thought he couldn't be worse than he was last week. Just like the Buccaneers, he was much worse today. Much worse. And he ain't alone. Because Antoine Winfield Jr. makes over $20 million a year. I'm still waiting. Just like everybody else. And I love the kid. He's a great kid. His father was a really good player. And I'm sure his dad is going to lower the boom on him when he looks at the tape. He made some unforgivable mistakes today. And on the Denzel Boston 55-yard touchdown, yeah, Anzalone missed the tackle. Antoine Winfield was right there. He should have picked his guy up. He should have picked up his teammate. He should have made that play too, and he didn't. Holy cow, what are we looking at here? We're looking at an implosion. Richie is up in Newport. Richie, you're on the Overtime Show.
19: Hey, T-Kraz, I appreciate you taking my call right now. Thank you for shouting out to Todd, the Superstore, and the Moss $29 oil change. You ever remember hearing that saying, throw Ray in the bay, throw Todd in the bay? I could not believe he's got nothing to him. Even in the press conference, we're going to see it here in a second. So play calling was horrible. Everything was horrible about that entire game, in my opinion, sir.
5: Well,
19: your thoughts?
5: And I'm with you. It was terrible. And they didn't look like they were ready to play. And that's on the head coach. How can you not look like you are ready to play? It's the home opener. You're trying to erase what happened last week. And look, a lot of people, here's one thing I will say about Todd. A lot of people make fun of him for being as stoic. I don't care about that. You know what I care about? I care about wins. I care about getting your team ready to play. That's what I care about. I don't care about him standing there and your perceived stoic behavior. The fact that he shows no emotion. He actually does. He just doesn't do it out there in the open. I don't care about how he looks on the sideline. What I do care about is this team ready to play, stopping the tight end over the middle, getting stops when you need them, being adequately prepared to play in these games because your livelihood depends on it. That's what I care about. And he's failing right now miserably. Pick and choose. There's like 55 people on hold. Jay's in Tampa. Jay, you're on the Overtime Show.
20: Hey, T-Kraz, how's it going?
5: I'm hanging in there, Jay.
20: So we talked last week. I was really confused how you were going to see 10 wins. I think from my perspective as a season ticket holder and talking to the guys at the tailgate, it's like it always starts at the top. In this league, if you don't have direction and moving to a certain goal, like you're just absolutely going to get crushed. And everybody fell on the sword in the off season, except for the leader. It doesn't matter who you change in the field here and there, right? It's all about the leadership. When Ewers beat us with 2 touchdowns, no interceptions, like this wasn't a surprise. This has happened through his tenure, right? And so like I just saw this coming a mile away. Also, what it does for the front office is you're grasping at straws. You might be overpaying people just to try to keep this boat afloat, right? And I feel like they did. I feel like that they were in a position where we had to sign guys, overpay them, reach out in free agency to get guys in that would actually play for this coach. And I think Mike Evans was a telling sign, right? He saw it like, hey, if I got a few years, why am I going to stay here where there's no clear direction? I'm going to go to a team that has clear direction, clear leadership, and will always be competitive regardless if they have injuries or not. right? And then, like, I mean, does Anzalone stand for missed tackles in Italian? Like, oh, this is just ridiculous. Did we draft Baines Adams? Like, I mean, Light has been missing the last several years. And I think it's because he knows, like, he's so stressed out to try to get this guy enough players to where he can win, because he knows when he goes into it, he's going to be behind the eight ball in the coaching. And it's not a surprise that the Saints are going to compete and probably win this division, because Kellen Moore is a heck of a coach, and they are growing something with a young quarterback. They have clear direction. They went up in one of the toughest places to win and pulled out a W. That is leadership. That is direction. And we are so far from it.
5: I can't disagree, Jay. Good call. I appreciate it. That's Jay in Tampa. Saints look really good today. The Buccaneers did not. And I'm not about to sit here and label Reuben Bain Jr. as a bust. He's played two games, so let's give him more than two games before we start, you know, passing judgment on the young man. Because I still believe in his talent. I still believe in what I saw day after day out in training camp. I think he's trying too hard. I think he's probably reaching a little bit instead of relaxing and just playing his game. That's another guy who might be in his own head as well. All right, more of your calls and texts coming up. When we come back, another Around the League update, plus your calls, Mark, Brian, Dave, Charles. I'll get to all of you, as many of you as I can. It was a day to forget for the Buccaneers today. They're now 0-2. Can they save the season? We'll get into that coming your way next year on the Overtime Show, driven by Bartow Ford. T-Kraz with you right here on 95.7 WDAE and AM 620, streaming worldwide through the iHeartRadio app.
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5: 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More on the Buccaneers' embarrassing loss at home to the Browns coming up. Elsewhere, the 4 o'clock games are winding down. The Raiders just scored again, and with less than 3 minutes left, the Raiders lead the Chargers by 10, 24-14. Raiders trying to go to 2-0. The Chargers, if they don't come back and win, they will fall to 0-2. Cowboys leading the Commanders 27-13. That is going to the fourth quarter. Also late in the fourth in Denver, Broncos lead the Jaguars 20-13. Seahawks all over the Cardinals 24-7. And the 49ers, no problems with the Dolphins 35-6. Earlier today in the NFC South, Carolina went to Atlanta and blew the doors off the Falcons 34-3. Who's worse, the Falcons or the Bucs? Yeah, don't answer that. And the Saints, what a victory for Kellen Moore's club. Tyler Shuck leading the Saints to a come-from-behind win over Lamar Jackson in Baltimore. Saints 24, Ravens 17. Unreal. And that was your Around the League update presented by AC Warehouse here on the Overtime Show, driven by Bartow Ford. Welcome back. T. Kraz, Tom Krasnicki with you. Derek DeBose on the other side. Your calls and texts coming up in the next segment. You're going to hear Todd Bowles, and you're going to hear the message that he had to his team. Horrible. For the second straight week, you know, Josiah Trotter performed admirably. He had 13 tackles today, 6 solo. No splash plays. The Bucs had just 2 sacks defensively, one by A'shaun Robinson, the other by David Walker. He had a very impressive sack of Deshaun Watson and a quarterback hit. The Buccaneers hit the quarterback just 4 times. Where is this vaunted defense? The nasty attitude that we've been hearing about? You know what? Hook, line, and sinker. I fell for it too. I did. Back to the phones. Charles is calling from California, I assume, listening through the iHeartRadio app. Chuck, how are you? What part of Cali?
4: Chico, California, sir.
5: Nice. Very nice. Welcome in. How are you?
4: Not so good, man. You know, I've been, over the years, you know, during the Bulls years, I've been patient and, you know, wait and see, and, you know, there's a plan. But now I'm starting to feel like out of the 32 teams in the league, that even though it's game 2, it's time to hit the button and do things that we don't normally do. I think it's time to set an example. I think it's time that we fire Bowles in the middle of the season, effective immediately, shake up the organization and figure out what direction we want to go to. I'm watching defensive rookies who are not being played in the best position. You know, I don't understand Ruben Baines falling back into pass coverage. when he is a hand in the dirt kind of guy. I'm watching a team that just doesn't seem to have any want to. And I'm a high school coach out here, and if I saw the lack of effort that I have seen in the past 2 weeks, I would simply put every guy who thinks he's a guy on the bench, and it would probably stay that way for the rest of the season. I don't know what to do or what to think of this organization and what their plan is, but it needs to stop. Whatever they're doing right now, it needs to stop.
5: It does need to stop, Charles, and I appreciate the phone call. Thanks for calling because I want to get to other people. The one thing I will say to you and everyone else is this. I don't think, like, I know a lot of you want Todd Bowles' head on a platter. It's not going to happen tomorrow. I'm sorry to kind of let you know this, but the Glazers are not going to do it tomorrow, and most likely it's not going to happen during the season. Yeah, they're 0-2. We're all upset about what we're seeing on the football field. It's not even close to being satisfactory. Not even close. It's a complete opposite. But they're not going to make a move during the season because that's not something that they've ever done, really, honestly.
0: I beg to differ,
5: Brian from Plant City, because you know everything, don't you? I beg to differ.
0: That's right. That's right. And I'm looking good. I told them they shouldn't have paid him. Now, if they get rid of Todd and Baker stay here, you think it's going to be any better? If he don't change his way, you think the team's going to be better with Baker here?
5: Well,
0: and if I was Todd, I would bench him now, and I'd put that other guy in. I'd save my job. I'd be playing to win. That's what I would do. I would bench him now. If I'm going to be gone, you won't be here either. That's just what I would bench him because it ain't going to get no better. And if they go 0-5,
5: So you think the answer is benching Baker Mayfield, whom you just gave this lucrative long-term deal, for for an undrafted free agent, a guy who wasn't even drafted, who has yet to play it down in the NFL?
0: Did he make the team?
5: Yeah, of course he made the team, and he deserved to make the team. But making the team is one thing. Throwing that guy in there and benching your quarterback is something entirely different.
0: You get him ready for next year because that's what we're looking forward to now.
5: Well,
0: you're looking forward.
5: If this season goes, and thank you for the phone call, Brian. Thank you because you always have the answers, right? When things go wrong, you're always lurking like the grim freaking reaper because you never have anything positive to say, anyways. And your assertion that the Buccaneers should bench Baker Mayfield for Jalen Daniels is completely asinine, sir. Asinine. Baker looks horrible through the first two games, but I'm not benching him for Jalen Daniels. I mean, get real. Let's go to Tommy out in Lakeland. Tommy, what's going on?
7: Hey, brother. Crystal clear on 95.7. Love the show as always.
5: I love it. Thanks, Tommy. Thanks for checking in.
7: So, let's give credit where credit's due. Baker sucks the last 2 weeks, period, end of story. I'm a fan. I'm wearing his jersey, but he has absolutely dropped the ball. But as you know, I am not a Todd Bowles fan. This is not an inspired team. He cannot teach. His message is not getting through. It is time to make a change. And just because the Glazers have never done it, maybe it's time for them to try something new and do it. Fire Toilet Bowles. He's got to go.
5: Well, look, I know you're upset, Tom, and I appreciate the call. The name calling is never something that I'm a fan of, and I know a lot of people do it, and I see it online, and I just don't think that you're going to get even more demonstrative, more emphatic by inserting like a name or nickname, and I've seen it all over social media. And it's not going to happen tomorrow. Or the day after tomorrow, or this month, or next month. They're going to let this thing play out. I don't know where it's going to go from here. You're 0-2, and the Buccaneers haven't been 0-2 in a minute. But he's not getting fired tomorrow. Is he doing a good job? Hell no. He's doing a very poor job, and he'll be the first one to admit it. Let's go to Mark in Idaho, listening through the iHeartRadio app. Love the people calling in from all corners of the country. What's up, Mark?
6: Hey, Tom, how you doing? I'm just here to call just to say it's, you know, tomorrow when you have your show, you know, just no optimism. This team is no good. It's period. Like, yes, it's the NFL and there's players that are good, but our team is not. We are just no good. I'll let you go.
5: Thank you, Mark. Look, I would not presume to debate you on that at all. They are good. They stink. That would be the first ones to admit it. If I'm a Buccaneer fan driving home right now, I'm thinking, oh my gosh, we're terrible. If I'm a Buccaneer player or a Buccaneer coach driving home right now, I doubt they're listening to this. But if they are, it's time to take a long look in a mirror and say to yourself, am I doing what I need to be doing? Am I being set up for success? That's another story entirely, by the way. And that goes back to coaching. And you guys know, I like Todd. But you know what? You got to call it like I see it. He's 0-2. There's no way you should have lost to that team today. No way in hell do you lose to the Browns at home. And now, you're on the clock. Let's go to Jason in Lando Lakes. Jason, you're on the Overtime Show.
8: Hey, how's it going? Yeah, I heard the other caller that said Anzalone Italian for missing tackles. Let's just call him Anzalone Salami. Cured me. I understand why Detroit got rid of him at this point. He's missing tackles all over the field. I can't stand that. Trotter go down, I thought at the point one rookie goes down, guess what? Our whole season's over because our defense can't handle it. He was supposed to be our stuff. Other than that, Bulls, man, again. Third down, I don't remember what quarter it was. Who cares? I already knew it. I called it to my son. I said, watch, third down, they're going to make a touchdown. Luckily, he dropped it. That was just a drop. I can't stand Bulls defense anymore. I'm done with this. It's over.
5: Thanks for the phone call, Jason. Yeah, the grunting. A lot of grunting happening. A lot of grunting. All right, more of your calls coming up. I know a lot of you want to get in on this. Gosh, the phone lines are jammed up. And I knew that was going to be the case. And so did Derek DeBose on the other side. When we come back, we're going to go live to the podium. Todd Bowles. Oh, my gosh. If you're Todd Bowles, how in the world are you feeling right now? And how in the world can you explain what we just witnessed today? We had to sit through that for 5+ hours, including a 2-hour-plus weather delay for that. One of the more humiliating losses in recent history for the Buccaneers, and they had some last year. Today was worse, in my opinion. Worse. When we come back, you're going to hear Todd Bowles trying to explain himself. Todd Bowles' post-game press conference is coming up next year on the Overtime Show, driven by Bartow Ford, after what was a forgettable day at Ray J in their home opener. We'll be back.
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0: 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We're going to come out and we're going to correct our mistakes and we got to get going.
1: 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They're different, and they will prove it. So he said you got to limit the penalties. You got to run the ball, quick passes. All these screen passes, man, it's not taking you anywhere. You're not going anywhere. I thought Bucky Irving did a nice job. You know, Rick Stroud asked the question. I thought it was a legitimate question. You came out, you ran the ball a couple of times out of the two-minute warning after the weather delay, and then they tried a couple of passes with Baker. Look, to Baker's credit, the one that he threw to Hurst down the left sideline was a good throw, and Hurst could not corral it in the end zone. Would have been a heck of a catch, but he couldn't do it. And then the fourth down play, he had a Buka. He had him. You got to make that play if you're Baker. If you want to prove to everybody that you're a top-tier quarterback, you have to make that throw. And there were several times throughout the course of that game where he just overthrew guys who were wide open, including one sequence in the third quarter where the Buccaneers were up 16-9 after the Browns got the field goal. Kate Otten comes down with this incredible one-handed catch that the Bucs challenge, and they were able to get it right. It was overturned. And then Obuka was open deep. Baker missed him. And on 3rd and 15, Tez Johnson was open deep, and Baker missed him. He overthrew both of those guys. You hit on one of those plays, it's a touchdown. Touchdown, 23-9, and in all likelihood, that game is over. Over. His accuracy was awful. Awful today. There's no other way around it. Awful. The interception, awful. You're going to hear from Baker Mayfield a little bit later on. I like the guy. I want him to do well, but I got a call like I see it, and I'm sure he would agree. Baker Mayfield was dreadful today. Baker Mayfield was dreadful last week. He's got 4 turnovers in 2 games. That's got to change. Let's go to our phones. Why do you want to complain? Dave is in Palm Harbor. Dave, you're on the Overtime Show.
2: Hey, Tom. How you doing? Hey, did the Buccaneers win by 28 points? Because that's what I had. I'm going to tell you something, Tom. Enough is enough. I don't even know where to start. I just listened to Bowles and that. Where's our run game? I'd like to know if Baker Mayfield, in the first half, how many run plays were sent out to the field and how many did he change? He said, no, scrap it, and went to a different play. Because this team is such a better team running the ball. They are. And they did have plenty of time. Bowles is wrong. At the end of the game with the 2 minutes, they had plenty of time with 3 timeouts to run the ball. They would have, I'm just so freaking aggravated and pissed off. Here's one more thing. I'm just going to say this.
1: Mm-hmm.
2: You talked about Bowles being 35-35 as a head coach. Including the playoffs, Baker Mayfield is .500 as well. Just want to let you know that. And by the way, the last 7 games, since the bye week of last year in the second half.
1: You an idiot? How dumb are you? Oh, my goodness. Don't call back anytime soon, okay? You know you're not supposed to use that kind of language, and you use it anyway. And that goes for all of you, by the way. Clean it up. And you better be quick, You better land it, okay? Don't be like the Browns plane coming in yesterday. That was circling in a freaking holding pattern. They had to go to Orlando and then come back. You need to be the opposite of the Browns flight here. And think about that, too. Think about what the Browns went through with their flight coming here. Greg Allman told you about it when he joined me on Countdown to Kickoff this morning. Because of the bad weather, they had a circle around Tampa. They couldn't land. They went to Orlando, landed, refueled, got back up in the air, and then they landed here. And they still came here and beat us. Oh, my God. How embarrassing are we? This is embarrassing. All right, I got to take a break. More of your calls and texts coming up. The play of the game is coming up. Baker Mayfield, we're going to go live to the podium to hear his post-game press conference and his comments after what was a humiliating loss by the Buccaneers today. 23-19, the Browns beat the Bucs. The Bucs are now 0-2. We'll be back here on the Overtime Show, driven by Bartow Ford, on your home of the best Bucs coverage, 95.7 WDAE and AM 620.
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0: moment that stood out above them all. Today's play of the game on Overtime.
1: It's 3 yards, 1 yard, 2 yards. This is third and two. Off the play fake. Watson to his left. Pass is complete. He's got Whitehead at the tight end. Touchdown, Cleveland, and the Browns have taken the lead. 17 yards from Deshaun Watson.
2: This is Tom McCarthy with the call on CBS along with Robert Turbin. Deshaun Watson with two touchdown passes. That one right there to Wally Whitehurst. I don't even know what this guy's name is. Does anybody remember what his name is? Does it matter? Blake Whitehart, a 17-yard touchdown. That gave the Browns a 23-19 lead in the fourth quarter, and that is how it ended. The play of the game is presented by Reese Windows. 3 yards, 1 yard, 2 yards. 3 yards, 1 yard. It doesn't matter. It's a guy that nobody's ever heard of. All you got to do is look like a tight end and just stand anywhere in the middle of the field. You're going to get the ball, and you might even get a really handsome paycheck because you're doing it against the Bucks, because everybody does it against them. Everybody. Horrendous. I'm still in shock. I really am. Never in my wildest dreams did I think the Buccaneers would make Deshaun Watson look like 2020 Houston Texans Deshaun Watson. It's 2026, by the way. The guy has not played good football in 6 years. And you let him come into your house and abuse you physically and emotionally. And there's no excuse for it. You heard Todd Bowles. He sounded perturbed. You know what? You need to do something about it. You're the head coach, because guess what? You're on borrowed time, and that seat is getting hotter by the minute. The Bucs are 0-2. And in case you haven't looked at the schedule, next week, you know who's coming in here? Brian Flores and the Minnesota Vikings and their defense. They knocked Caleb Williams out with a hamstring injury today. TJ Hockenson, let me tell you something. You better trade for that guy. 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Because next week, he's about to have the game of his life. 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All right, let's go back to the phones. I don't even know where to go. Everyone wants to complain. Let's go to Rick in Nashville. Rick, what's going on up there? Welcome
3: in.
2: Hey.
3: Hey, brother.
2: Hey.
3: So here's why I'm disgusted. I know it's obvious we should be disgusted, but the problem is this. For the first time in a very long time, I have no hope. I have nothing that I can look at and say, well, there's this. There's nothing. And that's the problem, is I just have no hope. It's done. I mean, I feel like let's go ahead and blow the whole thing up, because there's nothing that I can look at. There's not one area of this whole thing that I can look at and say, well, there's that we have. We got nothing.
2: It does feel that way, and I appreciate the call, Rick. They played two games. And through two games, they could not look any worse. By the way, there is a team out there, a couple of teams, in fact, that are also 0-2 that look just as bad as the Buccaneers. The Atlanta Falcons look hopeless. That's a hopeless situation, because you have no quarterback. Defensively, they have nothing going on there. They got destroyed at home by Carolina today, 34-3. And then you have the L.A. Chargers. Did you see what happened to them today? Newsflash, it's the same thing that happened to them last week. The Chargers are 0-2, Both losses at home, both losses to teams that are inferior. Arizona last week, and today, the Raiders completely dominated the Chargers and Justin Herbert 26-14. Chargers are 0-2. So the Buccaneers are in some dubious company. But you're not alone, folks. You're never alone in this incredible worldwide that universe and this green dot that we live on, because the Chargers are 0-2. Both losses are at home. They look just as bad with very high expectations. The Falcons look awful. Awful. But I'm not sure if the Buccaneers can beat anybody right now the way they're playing. They are that bad. Craig is out in Vegas. I know you were going to call at some point. What do you want now?
4: All right, I'm going to say some good news. Thank you, Diamondbacks. The magic number is down to 2. So that was good news today. Another thing, too, as they plan the new stadium renovation, build a brand new dome stadium so you don't have these weather delays and you don't have these kind of issues anymore of people catching heat stroke on the east side of that stadium. Just pony up and be done with it. Get a dome stadium. You can roll grass in there. It's done in a couple places too. Jeremy Foley once said at University of Florida, what should be done eventually must be done immediately. And I think Todd has one more week. I think the Glazers, with the holiday, I don't think they'll do it here for the next few days. So I do think he'll survive for another few weeks. But if you're going to eventually do it, just do it now. Or I think what they should do is have him get off the mic as a play call because it's not working on defense. And it's every backup quarterback, third string, washed up guy who lights up this defense week after week after week, and it doesn't stop. It was Watson. It was Cousins last year. It was Will Howard, who's not even starting anymore in this league, for the Dolphins last year. Every time, it's when Mariota's a backup, he comes in and lights his defense up too. Enough is enough. You know what? You've got to make some changes. And lastly, too, Winfield is a no-show again. I don't know what's wrong with him. I just think he might be a little slow with all that cash in his back pocket. No one makes a playoff. Do not develop a pass rush at all, too. The screen games are awful. Baker was terrible, too. This team needs something. And they're not, I think they've almost tuned out, Todd, because the play is, there's no fire on that team at all anymore. And sometimes a change may spark you towards the end of the year. It may not. But if you're going to do it eventually, do it now.
2: Well, look, like, and who are you going to make the head coach, Craig? Who? Who's the head coach? You can't do it like any player on the staff, like Zach Robinson or Larry Foote. And I appreciate the call, Craig. I do. And I knew that's where you were going. I got bad news for you. I don't think that's happening anytime soon. He's definitely on borrowed time. There's no question the seat has gotten really, really hot. But I don't see what some of you, and that's not some of you, it's most of you. Most of you want this big sweeping change. You want Todd gone tomorrow. And I'm just telling you that is not going to happen. It's not. He's not getting fired tomorrow. I would be shocked if that happened, but they're 0-2, and they're going to try and allow him to try and figure this out if he can get out of this. I don't know if he can. And you mentioned Antoine Winfield Jr. I don't know what he's doing out there. The two guys that make the most money on the defensive side are not getting it done. Vita Vea got his money. And he looks slow, lethargic. He's not an impact. He's not making an impact. And Antoine Winfield Jr. is not where he's supposed to be. He, on the no-name tight end that scored, where was he? And he missed the tackle on Denzel Boston's 55-yard catch and run, along with Alex Anzalone, who has been nothing short of horrendous as well. Horrendous. Horrendous. There's very few guys on that side of the ball that are actually, you know, performing at a somewhat acceptable level. I thought Benjamin Morrison was okay today. He had 7 tackles. He had a pass breakup. Tyke Smith did a nice job. He had three TFLs, five tackles. David Walker had a sack. I thought Yaya Diaby, man, he had Deshaun Watson. That's another guy. The edge rushers are absolutely non-factors. Reuben Bain, don't look for him in the box score. You will not find his name. Just telling you right now. Because he was out there, but he wasn't out there. And Yaya Diaby, he had Deshaun Watson dead to rights in the backfield. You got to make that play, dude. You're in a contract year. This is when you usually turn it up a notch or two if you want that kind of money that you're looking for. And through two games, that's not it. I can tell you that right now. It's not it. Let's go to Johnny in Carrollwood. Johnny, you're on the Overtime Show. Talk to me, Johnny.
5: Hey, what's going on, Keith? You know, I think our expectations were mine. I'm right where my expectations were. Baker should have played for a contract. Vita Vea should have played for a contract. And let's see what those guys could do. Their expectations this year are slim and none, and Bowles has got to go. All right, buddy. Appreciate you.
2: Well, thank you, Johnny. And maybe you get that wish at some point. I just don't know if it's going to happen anytime soon. Let's go to Andy up in Odessa, I do believe. Andy, what's going on up there?
6: Hey, how's it going, neighbor?
2: It's definitely going.
6: Yeah. You know, I think that their game plan today wasn't too bad. Baker can't execute. A couple bad tackles, missed tackles, and the penalties. Both sides just looked like the Browns wanted it more.
2: They did want.
6: We need another receiver.
2: They did want him more, and I don't think that is necessarily the issue, and I appreciate the call, Andy. I think the receivers are fine. Baker's got to hit them. They're open. You got to hit them. Abuka's open. Tez Johnson is open. You got to hit these guys. Abuka, on the fourth down, he had a step on his guy. The window was there. You want to prove that you're a $55 million a year quarterback? You got to make that play. Period. I will agree to one thing that Todd Bowles said during his post-game presser. While we come back, I'm going to let you know what that was. Plus, more of your calls and texts are on the way. Also on the way, Baker Mayfield. You're going to hear him at the podium as well. This is the Overtime Show driven by Bartow Ford after what was a despicable showing by the Buccaneers today in losing at home to the lowly Cleveland Browns, 23-19. The Bucs are 0-2. We'll be back.
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2: 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More on the Buccaneers' dismal loss coming up in a matter of moments. All the games are now final. There is a Sunday night game. The Colts and the Chiefs from Kansas City, they'll get underway in about 40 minutes or so. How about the rest of the NFC South? Carolina's 1-1. They blew out the Falcons up in Atlanta, 34-3. Bryce Young with three touchdown passes there. The Saints came from behind, and they beat the Ravens in Baltimore. A big win for the Saints. 24-17 was the final score there. And the Vikings will be the Buccaneers' next opponent. Vikings are coming here next week, and they will be 2-0. They went to Chicago, and they beat the Bears 9-3. Caleb Williams, Bears quarterback, hamstring injury. He was carted off the field. Speaking of guys and big-name quarterbacks that were injured today, Jaden Daniels, left elbow injury. He had to leave early, and his Commanders were blitzed by the Cowboys 37-20. Dak Prescott threw four touchdown passes. Drew Lock, three touchdown passes. All three going to Jaxon Smith-Njigba. The Seahawks blew out the Cardinals 31-7. Mike Evans and the 49ers beat up on the Dolphins 35-13. The Chargers are 0-2. They lost at home again, this time to the Raiders 26-14. The Raiders are 2-0, if you can believe that. That Around the League update was presented by Alvarez Plumbing and Air Conditioning. 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They're different, and they will prove it. Baker Mayfield is still to come. Here's the one thing I will agree that Todd Bowles mentioned in his postgame presser, and obviously he was not happy. He was hot and bothered, and he should be, because this is on him. He's the head coach. He's now 35-35 as the Buccaneers head coach. And everything that took place last year has carried over into this year. His quarterback making mistakes, his defense missing tackles, his defense committing penalties, the offense committing penalties, can't get off the field. But if the Buccaneers are going to try and turn this thing around, They need to run the ball more. And that is more of a Zach Robinson thing than a Todd Bowles thing. But Todd Bowles got to tell him, hey, let's run the ball. Bucky Irving averaged over 5 yards a carry today, 17 carries, 89 yards. The Buccaneers, as a team, rushed for 137 yards at 5.5 yards a carry. That's pretty good. Bucks have to do more of that. They ran it 25 times. They threw it 34 times. With the quarterback struggling with his accuracy and his ball security, shall we say, I think that ratio should be flipped. I think the Buccaneers should be running it 30, 35 times and throwing it 30 times. Those numbers should be in reverse. They threw it 34 times today. They ran it 25 times. You have to flip those numbers. If you have any chance of trying to make this thing work and climb back into this, and it's going to be tough because next week you got the Vikings coming here. You got Brian Flores and his blitz-happy defense. You better run the ball next week on those guys. And they are tough to run against. Big win today for the Vikings at Chicago. And they knocked Caleb Williams out with that hamstring injury too. So it doesn't get any easier for the Buccaneers, man. Vikings next week. Packers got a win today thanks to Aaron Glenn. You want to talk about guys who don't know what the hell they're doing. It's Aaron Glenn. All right, let's go back to the phones. I am just so beside myself right now. Let's go to Danny up in Boston. He checked in this morning. Danny, what's happening?
13: Hey, what's going on? Nice to talk twice in one day. I'm still sitting on my couch here at 7:45 in absolute shock over what I just witnessed. There's way too much talent on this team to be this bad. I feel like this quarterback and coach deserve each other right now, unfortunately. But the special teams looks generally okay. But like you mentioned this before, we make any scrub tight end look like the reincarnation of Tony Gonzalez and Antonio Gates in the middle of the field. And at this point, it's not the linebackers. It's the scheme. Because even when I was in Cincinnati last weekend, those guys are wide open. There's no pass rush whatsoever, which
2: And that doesn't help.
13: No. And I like what we're doing on offense as far as like the pre-snap motion, and it feels like there's an interesting like variety of route concepts, but it doesn't feel like there's any rhyme or reason to the 6 million screen passes and swing passes that they throw around. I thought the offensive line, and I haven't heard anybody talk about this, Baker was awful, no excuses, and the play calling, I think, was not good in spots. But the offensive line was dreadful. Bredesen, freaking Graham Barton, Cody Mux turn around the wrong way half the time. Those guys suck, and I don't get it because they're good players, and they are a good offensive line. But they have looked downright atrocious through the first 3 weeks. And we have a quarterback that's like my height. If there is pressure, we're going to have major problems because he can't see the open wide receivers. He can't see over the top of the defensive tackle that's in his lap. Baker was horrible, but I think the offensive line deserves a ton of criticism. I thought the middle of it was awful today. But again, there is too much talent on this team to suck this bad. They can beat the Vikings. Kyler Murray is not good. They could beat the Packers, who do not look good either. Like
2: Hold on, Danny. I gotta let you go because I got like so many people lining up, and what I'm asking you guys to do is you need to get to your points and you need to be quick. You gotta land it. Unlike the Browns charter flight, you gotta land the baby. Okay. And I don't know how you could sit there and say, yeah, we'll beat the Vikings next week. Are you looking at the same Bucs team that I'm looking at? How can you say with any sort of confidence that this team could beat anybody right now? You just lost at home to the Browns. It's the Browns. It's Deshaun Watson, who hasn't played good football in 6 years. And he turned back the clock on your ass. So I don't want to hear this, we should beat the Vikings and then we should beat the Packers after that. What are you watching? That's what I want to know, Danny, and everybody else who might have that same thought process. You got to go back to square one And you have to start with this. Stop beating yourselves. Six penalties today. Graham Barton had two of them. You're right about the O-line. They're not playing up to their potential. But I think they need to flip the script. I think they need to run the ball more so than they throw it until Baker can kind of figure this thing out. Dallas is calling from Tampa. What's going on? Welcome in.
20: Oh, hi. Mike Evans looks like a genius. You got Albert Einstein, you got Isaac Newton, and you got Mike Evans, because he got out of here and he knew that Todd Bowles was not up to snuff to do his job. He knew that Baker, if he thought Baker was great, worth $165 million, I'm pretty sure Mike Evans would have stayed here. But he's the smartest one of everybody. He got out of here when he could, and he took less money to do it.
2: He did. He did take less money, and I thank you for the phone call, Dallas. He did. He took less money, and right now 49ers look great. They're 2-0, and Mike is in a better situation, at least so far. He's 2-0. Bucks are 0-2. We still got a long way to go, and I almost hesitate to say this. Can it get any worse? Is it going to get any worse than losing to the Cleveland Browns at home in your home opener? Because this feels like the bottom for me. We're at the bottom. And despite all the changes the Buccaneers made in the offseason, and I thought Jason Light had a good offseason. Free agency, the draft. And then we got back to playing real games again. And it feels like last year where Baker was turning it over. The defense wasn't getting it done. Couldn't get pressure on the quarterback. Guys are running free. Communication issues. It feels like the movie Groundhog Day with Bill Murray. It's like this thing is playing itself out over and over again. I'm just sick. Sick. Justin is in Tampa. Justin, what's going on?
21: T. Kraz, thank you so much for providing this fantastic vent session. Two to five every day and after the games. I left the game on this anniversary of the Dale Mabry doubleheader. During the second quarter, I said, I'm going to the Rays game. Packed up my stuff, drove over to the Rays game. Thank God there was a fire alarm that went off over there. Otherwise, I wouldn't have got in. Got in by the seventh inning and cheered them on for their last game there. I don't know what's worse, toes on the line or Youngry. Are we that bad right now? Are we in that level right now? Because this is atrocious. Anyways, thank you for what you do. Neil Solon's ruse. Go Rays.
2: Okay, thank you, Justin. I love Neil. Neil, the head of security over at the Tribe. Rays look great. We'll talk more about the Rays tomorrow on the Drive. And they're going to clinch the AL East at Yankee Stadium. And that will put a smile on my face this week to kind of forget about the Buccaneers and their misery today. And that's what this is, misery. Oh, let's go to this guy, because I know this guy's got something to say. And then we'll break. Baker Mayfield's coming up. Todd. In the Todd Bowl today, Todd Monken beat Todd Bowles, and here's Todd from Tampa.
22: And Todd, this Todd will take over tomorrow morning at 7 o'clock and be a one-buck place to take over the head coaching job. And if I don't take us to the Super Bowl with this group of clowns, then I'll resign. Okay, that's what I'll do tomorrow morning. Okay, this is a joke. This is a joke. Everything was a joke. We couldn't get Diaby or Bain couldn't get off the field for after a 10-yard holding penalty against Cleveland. We were up 10 points, 16-6, and we can't hold the lead at home on opening day. We can't shut them down. Then we have a three-hour delay, and we got the ball at the 30 inside the 27-yard line with three timeouts left, and we can't get a touchdown because you don't know how to manage the clock and worry about scoring a touchdown and not leave and worry about time left. You can't even get this. I'm telling you, you're all fired. I said it on C. Kraz's show. If you cannot beat the Cleveland Browns, you have to fire everybody. It's a joke. You have to do it, okay? Because nobody now we've lost all confidence in the brain trust. We've lost all confidence in the team, and nobody wants to watch this pathetic joke. False start. Holding. This, that, we had one ball that went deep and we had the receiver open, okay? What are y'all doing in practice all preseason? fire everybody. I'll be there at 7 a.m. to take us to Super Bowl. Peace.
2: Okay. Thank you for the phone call. So you're showing up at 7 a.m. to do what exactly? I'm curious. Like, to take control of the team? To wrestle away control from Todd Bowles? Is that what you think you're going to be doing tomorrow? I wish you the best of luck. I think security may have something to say about that. Entertaining as always, Todd in Tampa. All right, when we come back, oh, I can't wait to hear this. We know what the narrative was all week. Revenge game, here it comes. I can't wait. And Baker Mayfield went out and played a very poor game. It might have been worse than last week. And last week he turned it over three times. He turned it over just once today, but he missed a lot of open receivers. And that could have been the difference. You're going to hear from Baker Mayfield. His post-game presser is coming up next here on the Overtime Show, driven by Bartow Ford. T-Kraz, we'll be back right here on WDAE.
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2: Hi, welcome back. It is the Overtime Show after what was a forgettable day over at Raymond James Stadium in the Bucks home opener. They were beaten by the lowly Cleveland Browns, 23-19. How low can you go if you're the Buccaneers? If the Browns are lowly, what does that make us? That's a really good question. It is time to go back down to the locker room and hear what the quarterback has to say. Here's Baker Mayfield post-game press conference and his comments presented by Brandon Honda. Here's Baker. He's there somewhere.
5: South Florida, great to see hockey season underway. The first of four.
6: They're doing a decent job of covering it up and subbing the ball in and out. It's just unfortunate not making the plays all day in the red zone. You know, it was the same story, ending up with field goals instead of touchdowns down there, and obviously negative plays, and just not getting enough completions down there. Came back to bite us in the end.
8: How frustrated are you with the offensive side of the ball right now?
6: Frustrated because it's close. You know, you can feel it, you can see it. We're moving the ball at times, and then just shooting ourselves in the foot. And so it's that makes it more frustrating when you know you're right there. So it's our group is more than capable of handling stuff like this, but we got to really be self-critical, look at the tape, get stuff fixed, and just can't keep making the same mistakes over and over.
8: Baker, it's rare you have a situation where you have 2 hours in a very specific situation.
6: Yeah.
8: How much did you guys talk about what you wanted to do and how close to that was what you did on the field?
6: Yeah, we talked a decent amount. Obviously, kept talking as the time kept getting delayed. But yeah, it's one of those situations where you're trying to take off as much clock, but also most important things is still score. You know, getting two first downs and then running the clock out and ending up in the end zone. So it's can't have negative plays, and just gotta make it happen somehow.
8: It's unfortunate the rain started once again once you guys got back out there. It looked like Ted might have had a shot at that ball, but obviously wet conditions.
6: Yeah.
8: Talk about that.
6: Obviously not an easy catch. Ted's somebody that I trust. You know, that's not going to change anything for me going forward. But tough play. Didn't get a real good look at it, but know he had a chance at it. But you know, ball's gonna keep coming back to him, gonna keep finding him. We just gotta be able to make the plays in the end. Obviously, just gotta trust that Mac's gonna come out of that break a little bit slower with the conditions and give him some air to run under it on the fourth down play too.
8: Bigger, you guys have had these mid-season lulls and swings where you lose a couple in a row, and you've always had the confidence of knowing that you've played better early in the season. How much harder is it when this is all you have for this team right now?
6: It's still going back to what I was talking about earlier. It's shooting ourselves in the foot, not making the plays when we need them, knowing that these are